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0: heading for a high of 20, dropping to 11 overnight. Occasional showers tomorrow with a northerly turning westerly with an expected high of 19 degrees.
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4: 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I represent the Reformed Church of Hastings, being one of the Reformed Churches of New Zealand. 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

God of nations, at thy feet, in the bonds of love we meet. Hear our voices we entreat, God defend our free land. Guard Pacific's triple star from the shafts of strife and war. Make her praises heard afar, God defend New Zealand. Peace, not war, shall be our boast. But should foes assail our coast, make us then a mighty host. God defend our free land. Lord of battles in thy might, put our enemies to flight. Let our cause be just and right. God defend New Zealand.

Greetings again in the name of our Lord and Saviour, Jesus Christ. Well, today is Sunday, the Lord's Day, the Sabbath day, the day of rest. It is the day that the Lord has made as we humble ourselves before the Lord God, the Creator of this world. Yes, even the Creator of New Zealand. Today, I'd like to discuss how righteousness exalts a nation. Righteousness, exalting a nation, what does this mean? Well, we plead in our national song for God to keep our country safe from trouble. In Parliament, before every new session, the Speaker opens with a prayer to God in which he asks God to guide him and his fellow parliamentarians in their decision-making. If only this prayer could be followed up by simply looking into God's Word, the Scriptures, the Holy Scriptures, and to see how we can rectify the problems of our country, from morality to economics. Now, if a man turns to the Lord and repents, he will be blessed. Likewise, as we as a nation turn to the Lord and repent, the Lord will bless our country, and he will exalt this nation, and he will bring us back from the brink of disaster and moral decay. I would like to suggest that we should all be earnestly praying

to the Lord for this change to take place. You know, ours is a relative prosperous country. New Zealand is rich in many natural resources, minerals, forests, fish. Each year, crops are planted and later harvested. Rains come, the sun shines, and we reap the benefits. No one needs to be hungry. The poor are cared for. Our children go to schools, and many of them on to universities. Many of us have more than we need. Larger houses than are necessary, cars, and often a second or third one. We have holidays and leisure time. Yes, ours is a prosperous nation. We live in relative prosperous times. There's a proverb in God's word that reads, "Ears that hear and eyes that see, the Lord has made them both." That's right. The Lord God is the creator of everything. And what's more, he continues to sustain his creation. Another proverb from the Bible reads, "The Lord works out everything for his own ends. And in his heart, a man plans his course, but the Lord determines his steps." In another part of the Bible, in Psalm 65, there we read about God's hand in our prosperity. "You answer us with awesome deeds of righteousness, O God, our Saviour, the hope of all the ends of the earth and of all the farthest seas, who formed the mountains by your power, having armed yourself with strength, who stilled the roaring of the seas, the roaring of the waves, and the turmoil of the nations. You care for the land and water it. You enrich it abundantly. The streams of God are filled with water to provide the people with grain, for so you have ordained it." So why are New Zealanders provided for like this? Well, it is because the Lord God has ordained it. He has planned it to be so. And what God plans always happens. After all, he is Almighty God and God alone, the creator of heaven and earth. There is none other that we should be looking for. Now this leads us to another question. Are we as New Zealanders giving God the credit for our well-being? Is there a genuine desire in New Zealand society to honour the name of God? Well, to help you, we read in Proverbs 14, "Righteousness exalts a nation, but sin is a disgrace to any people." What does this proverb mean, and what does it have to do with New Zealanders honouring God? Well, righteousness exalts a nation. We have here some biblical jargon, the word righteousness. In it is the word right. Well, some have interpreted this text to refer to people's rights, the rights of the poor, the rights of women, the rights of children, and so on. However, it actually refers to the rights of God, because he is the creator and sustainer of New Zealand and of New Zealanders. It is his right to be honoured by us. So how can New Zealanders do this? Well, by living in thankful submission and obedience to the Word of God, by listening to him, by saying to God, "Lord, you are Almighty," by confessing that the Lord, it is only through you and through Jesus Christ that I can do anything, and by praising God and demonstrating the fruit of his Holy Spirit, such as love, peace, patience, kindness, gentleness, and self-control. Righteous living, therefore, means that God's word, the Bible, is central to living. It is the authority for all living people.

So then, God's Word, the Bible, is central to living. It is the authority for all of life. In real terms, it means that New Zealanders should thank the Lord God for their well-being. It means that we should obey His commandments. We should be careful to honor His name and not to blaspheme it. We should value human life, including the life of unborn babies. We should honor the lifelong commitment to our spouse in marriage. We should do everything in our power to help others and to promote the well-being of society. In short, New Zealanders should put God first in everything. Righteous living, therefore, exalts a nation. It is godliness that will make New Zealand strong. Serving the Lord is beneficial and builds up society. How do we know this? Well, God has said it. He tells us righteousness exalts a nation, and conversely, sin is a disgrace to any people. That's the other side of the coin, which also helps to explain righteous living a little more. Living righteously, that is, doing the will of God, exalts a nation. Conversely, sin is a disgrace, and this weakens our society. It breaks down rather than builds up. It undermines its very structure and fabric. No doubt you're familiar with borer. Well, just as borer eats away at the structure of houses, so sin eats away at the very fabric of a nation. And just as a house will eventually fall down if the borer isn't dealt with, so our society will collapse if sin is not restrained. Another word for sin is rebellion. What, though, is sin? What is rebellion? It's a word we're familiar with, but do we know what it really means? Well, sin is the opposite of righteousness. Sin happens whenever God is not put into the center of life, when God is put aside for other things. Sin occurs when God's commandments are not kept. In our society, we hear about

experiences many sinful things. New Zealanders frequently blaspheme God's name. Also, in our country, there is a breakdown in relationships between husbands and wives, between parents and children, between friends and colleagues. Discipline and the respect for authority is breaking down. We hear about divorce, murder, rape, homosexuality, family feuds, robberies. All of these, listeners, as the Bible tells us, are evidence of sin. Sin is ugly. It is ugly, however, not just because of what it does to us and those around us, but because ultimately it is rebellion against God himself. Wherever there is sin, God is not honored. His commandments are not obeyed and his peace does not exist. As this proverb says, sin is a disgrace. It certainly brings no joy. Now, sin has existed in this world ever since Adam and Eve ate the forbidden fruit in paradise. Ever since then, mankind has been enslaved to it. It's like a disease that just won't go away. It all sounds very pessimistic and bleak. But, you know, there is good news. There is a way out, and that is sin has been conquered. How? By what? By whom? Well, no other than the Lord Jesus Christ. In the New Testament, we read that Christ died for our sins. He died so that, as another part of Scripture tells us, we should no longer be slaves to sin, in a love that has never been nor ever could be surpassed. Jesus Christ died, and we remember that on Good Friday, he died so that his people would be freed from sin's stranglehold and would be able to practice righteousness. Without Jesus Christ, it would be impossible to do anything good. Without him, we would be living a hell on earth. Jesus Christ is the light of the world. He has brought light into a very dark world. He has restored the broken relationship between God and his people. Because of Jesus, it is possible to glorify God in a new life of service to him. There are many passages in the New Testament that describes this new life, as we read in Romans chapter 13. There we read, "Let no debt remain outstanding except the continuing debt to love one another. For he who loves his fellow man has fulfilled the law, the commandments. Do not commit adultery, do not steal, do not covet, and whatever other commandments there may be are summed up in this one rule, and that is, love your neighbor as yourself. Love does no harm to its neighbor. Therefore, love is the fulfillment of the law, and do this understanding the present time. The hour has come for you to wake up from your slumber, because our salvation is nearer now than when we first believed. The night is nearly over. The day is almost here. So let us put aside the deeds of darkness and put on the armor of light. Let us behave decently as in the daytime, not in orgies and drunkenness, not in sexual immorality and debauchery, not in dissension and jealousy. Rather, clothe yourself with the Lord Jesus Christ and do not think about how to gratify the desires of the sinful nature." Listeners, this is a description of righteous living, of living lives for the glory of God. It is this life that God blesses, both now and forever. So we come back to the question posed at the beginning of this message. Are New Zealanders praising God for their well-being? Are we giving the Lord God Almighty the credit? If so, we should see evidence of that in our society, of righteousness and a genuine desire to serve the Lord in all aspects of life. If not, then all New Zealanders would do well to heed the warnings from Scripture that sin brings decay. It's a disgrace. Sin chokes our society.

until it destroys itself. Let us take a moment in prayer on that note. Lord, we come before your throne of grace. We humbly beseech you to awaken your people here in New Zealand, to awaken them from slumber that we may be shaken into action by acknowledging our dependence on you, Lord, the provider, the protector, the great redeemer and savior of the world. Lord, we pray that our society may be turned around and look to you and serve you and obey your word, the Bible. We pray for our leaders in Parliament. Guide them. Lord, we pray for spiritual revival in this country. We pray that your Holy Spirit may sweep through this land and men may look to you as their only hope in this despairing society. Open our eyes and our ears, Lord. We ask this only in the mighty name of our Savior, the Lord Jesus Christ. Amen and amen. So, on what side of the fence is our country really on? What are we doing about making a change for the better and for the betterment of New Zealand? Going by the state of the world today, it would be advisable for the people of New Zealand to turn around and indeed look to the Lord God Almighty. And I also would like to encourage you to seek out and attend a Bible-believing, Bible-teaching church preaching church community in your area. And I'd like to thank you for tuning in today. This message will be repeated this Sunday coming at 1 p.m. You can also hear our messages at 10 p.m. Sunday evenings here on Radio Hawke's Bay, 104.7 FM and 1431 AM. If you wish to comment, please give us a call. Our number is 0274 837 633. 0274 837 633. Now, in the Old Testament, we read, "The Lord is gracious and merciful, slow to anger, and great in loving kindness. The Lord sustains all who fall, and raises up all who are bowed down. The Lord is righteous in all his ways, and kind in all his deeds. The Lord is near to all who call upon him, to all who call upon him in truth. He will fulfill the desires of those who fear him. He will also hear their cry and save them. The Lord keeps all who love him, but the wicked he will destroy. My mouth will speak the praise of the Lord, and all flesh will bless his holy name forever and ever." And now, may the Lord bless you and keep you. May the Lord make his face to shine on you and be gracious to you. May the Lord turn his face towards you and grant you his peace. And that peace can only come through the knowledge of our Savior, Jesus Christ. Praise God, from whom all blessings flow.

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Yes, in the opera, of course, it's sung by a soprano, but oh, doesn't it sound so much better when it's played by cornet soloist Richard Marshall? And it was, of course, Dvorak's Recycler's Song to the Moon. And I'll start with a quote. So rapturously received by both bands and audiences is Paul Lovett Cooper's Enter the Galaxies, unquote. And it was written for and dedicated to the Corey Band. So do let me know what you think of Enter the Galaxies.

Yes, that was from Paul Lovett Cooper, Enter the Galaxies. The percussion work in there was great, but let me know anyway, please, what you think, what you thought of. Enter the Galaxies from Paul Lovett Cooper. Next up we have Capriccio Brillante by Herman Belsted, the composer, and it's arranged by Smith with tenor horn soloist Shona White. And just listen to Shona's magic with the tenor horn. Yes, Capriccio Brillante.

yes, some fabulous playing there by Shona White on the horn, the tenor horn. Capriccio Brillante, composed by Herman Belstedt. Wonderful playing there. This is the only piece I have, I think, played by Shona White, but I must look through my CDs and see if I can find any more where she's playing. Now, a trombone quartet with gospel time, and this closes the programme. There will be another programme of brass and percussion music at the same time next week on Radio Kidnappers, 1431 AM and 104.7 FM, and we're also broadcasting live on www.radiokidnappers.org.nz. And as I say, the trombone quartet with gospel time, composed by Jeffrey Agrell, with soloists Daniel Edison, Ross Johnson, Elizabeth Bateman, and Adam Reed. So there will be another program, as I say, at the same time next week, so do listen in then. And this is Norma saying bye for now.

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0: Across Hawke's Bay, the rest of today will be mainly fine with some northwesterly winds. We are heading for a high of 20, dropping to 11 overnight. Occasional showers tomorrow with a northerly turning westerly with an expected high of 19 degrees.
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Riverbend Bible Church is an independent Bible church with a congregation of some 300 to 400 people who meet at the church campus at 354 TRT Road. Now that's in between Hastings and Havelock North, right on the corner of TRT and St George's Roads. Also at the church is the Grace Books New Zealand, a Christian bookshop, an extensive library of Christian books, and camping and conference facilities. 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You can phone the church office on 873004. That's 873004. Call in at the church anytime you're passing by, but best of all, come down on Sunday morning, 9:30 a.m. and join us at a church service, a time of praise and worship of our great God. It's also a time of listening to the teaching from God's Word, the Bible. You'll always be very, very welcome to be with us.

You're listening to The Gift of Life for You, a program of gospel music from the 70s, 80s, 90s and today with Christian comment, interviews, Bible readings and prayers. My name's Neville Stevenson and it's my privilege to host today's program. Stay with me as together our hearts are encouraged and our thinking is challenged. The first song we listened to was a great song to start the program with, I Believe in the Father, sung to us by Steve Green from his album People Need the Lord. Our theme today is just that. What if I don't believe? Steve Green's just sung to us about what he does believe. Our question for today is, what if I don't believe? Our key verses come to us from John chapter 3. We often read John 3 and 16. How often do we go on beyond John 3, and you can hear me turning it up in my Bible as I read it to you now, beyond chapter 3 and verse 16 and read verses 17 and 18. Verse 16 says, "For God so loved the world that he gave his one and only Son, that whoever believes in him shall not perish but have eternal life." Verse 17, "For God did not send his Son into the world to condemn the world, but to save the world through him." And verse 18 is my key verse for today. And verse 18 says, "Whoever believes in him is not condemned, but whoever does not believe stands condemned already because he has not believed in the name of God's one and only Son." I read those verses 17 and 18 again. "For God did not send his Son into the world to condemn the world, but to save the world through him." Verse 18, "Whoever believes in him is not condemned, but whoever does not believe stands condemned already because he has not believed in the name of God's one and only Son." The words of our Lord Jesus himself, some very solemn words there as we ask the question, what if I don't believe? Our thought for the day, our quote for the day, is simply this from John MacArthur. "The object of saving faith is not a creed, not a church, not a pastor, not a set of rituals and ceremonies. Jesus is the object of saving faith." I repeat that again. The object of saving faith is not a creed, not a church, not a pastor, not a set of rituals or ceremonies. Jesus is the object of saving faith. Coming up, we're going to have a devotion together a little later on that wonderful subject, what if I don't believe, with that verse that I've just been reading to you from John, John 3 and 18 as our key verse. But first, we're going to listen to a couple more songs. The song I Believe, sung by a choir from the album How Great Thou Art, a collection of lovely Christian songs, I Believe. And then we're having the song by Stuart Townsend, and it's In Christ Alone from the album How Deep the Father's Love. I Believe and In Christ Alone.

The gift of life is the gift that God gives so we can really know him. Do you realize that God has created us with a capacity to know him that's not just to know about him, but to really know him in a personal way? It's about being at peace with God. It's about coming to God and approaching him on his terms in the way he has provided for us. Now, most of us, we're separated from God by our own ideas about him, our own ways,

of trying to approach him. We want him to do for us without realizing that he's already done for us all we could ever need. Do you know what the core message of the Christian faith is all about? Do you know what it means to really know God? The Gift of Life website, that's www.giftoflife.org.nz, is the place where you'll find the answer to both of these questions. The site brings us a clear diagram with a simple explanation of how we can really know God, and it's based on just one simple Bible verse. It's also available in a small 6-page booklet that you can order online. This site brings us a clear diagram, as I said, and just that simple explanation of how we can know God. So when the program's over, go and look it up. It's on www.giftoflife.org.nz. Another two songs. Steve Green is singing for us again from that album People Need the Lord, the song God and God Alone, a song I've loved for years and have enjoyed singing for a long time. Followed by Keith and Kristen Getty, their album Father, Son and Holy Spirit, the song I Will Trust.

do you believe? Your immediate response to that question might be, do I believe what? Or you may assume in the context of this program that I'm meaning, do you believe in God? In my work as a chaplain, both in industry and in the medical sector, I get to talk about this question with many different people. Not only we talk about the do you believe in God question, but also it often leads naturally to what do you believe about God? It's interesting to note that in our country, the majority of people believe that God exists, although they may not call him by that name. Now, the same two questions can be asked about Jesus. Do you believe in Jesus? Now, the answer to this question is simple in the sense that history tells us there was a man called Jesus who lived about 2,000 years ago. And you would have to be silly to say that he didn't exist. Today's date is counted from his birth, the birth of Jesus. So he very clearly did live. And some would say he's probably the most influential man of history. But what do you believe about Jesus? This is the most interesting and searching question. Too many people don't want to think about this question at all because they think to do so

they'll have to face the consequences of the answer. The best place to find out about Jesus is to go to the Bible. Now, I've heard it said that it's the best-selling book. I went to Wikipedia to see if they would agree with this. They said that the Bible is widely believed to be the best-selling book of all time, with the Guinness Book of Records estimating that over 5 billion copies of the Bible have been sold. The Bible tells of the birth and the life of Jesus and record much of what he did. It even has many of the things that he said written down for us to learn from. The meaning of Jesus' death is explained, and three other amazing events that took place in his life. Two have happened and one has yet to take place. I'm referring to his resurrection from the dead that took place 3 days after he died in the crucifixion. His ascension back into heaven, and yet to happen, his return to this earth, which is predicted in the Bible. I want to read to you three Bible verses that record Jesus' very own words that tell us about how important it is to believe that Jesus is the one he claimed to be, the only Son of God. I think the best known verse in the Bible are the words of John 3:16. But today I want to read to you verses 17 and 18 as well. Jesus here tells us how important it is to believe. Verse 16, for God so loved the world that he gave his one and only Son, that whoever believes in him should not perish but have eternal life. Verse 17, God did not send his Son into the world to condemn the world, but to save the world through him. And then verse 18, whoever believes in him is not condemned, but whoever does not believe stands condemned already because he's not believed in the name of God's one and only Son. I read that verse 18 again. Whoever believes in him is not condemned, but whoever does not believe stands condemned already because he has not believed in the name of God's one and only Son. Now, these are not my words. These are Jesus' very own words. How do you feel about them? Let me summarize. God the Father sent his only Son, Jesus, because God loved us. Jesus came not to condemn us, but to save us. If we believe, we will have eternal life and will not be condemned. But if we do not believe, then we are condemned already. Why? Because we don't believe. Now you might say, what does it mean to believe? Good question. Obviously it means more than just giving mental agreement to the fact that Jesus is a real person. I mean, even the devil knows that Jesus is real, and the devil is no Christian. I need to admit that Jesus is God. That's what the name Son of God means. I need to admit that I'm a sinful. I need to admit that Jesus' death paid the penalty for my sins. I need to confess my sinfulness and my need of Jesus as Lord of my life. You see, to really believe is to give all of myself, my whole life to God through faith in Jesus, his Son. I read those verses again. For God so loved the world that he gave his one and only Son, that whoever believes in him shall not perish but have eternal life. God did not send his Son into the world to condemn the world, but to save the world through him. Whoever believes in him is not condemned, but whoever does not believe stands condemned already because he's not believed in the name of God's one and only Son. I'd like to pray with you. Father God, we acknowledge that you are our great God, and we now thank you for your Son, our Saviour Jesus Christ. We thank you that your faithfulness is so clearly seen in your provision of a way for us to come to you through our personal faith in Jesus Christ. Father, help us to acknowledge your holiness, our sinfulness, and to believe that Jesus Christ's death on the cross paid the penalty for us all. Help us to repent and confess of our sinfulness and turn our lives to follow your ways. Encourage our hearts and strengthen us in every good deed as we read your word and as we pray. We thank you that we can know your faithfulness and

understand something of your love as we uplift and exalt your name in our hearts and in our minds today. In the name of our Lord Jesus, we pray. Amen.

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1: 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From the recently released Burnham CD album Songs of Robert Burns, we have a boastful song about local industry around Edinburgh. 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
1: The next song is an original composition by singer-songwriter William Lee Ellis, which he says is best served by a female voice and perspective. And I'm not surprised, given the subject matter is women's independence, a cause embraced and practiced by the great blues singer Memphis Minnie. On their new Riverlark album, Whistlin' Past the Graveyard, we have Eleanor Ellis taking vocal, William Lee Ellis on guitar, Andy Cohen on guitar, Fraser Spears on harmonica, and Steve Feinblum on bass, singing Memphis Minnie and Me.

0: whistling past the graveyard, singing Memphis Minnie and Me.
1: 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This is called The Dad I Had.
2: Now, the dad I had was a typical dad. He wasn't perfect, but he wasn't half bad. 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

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Dad, I had worked all his life to have nice things for the kids and wife. He could build a house with a putty knife. 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And the dad I had, he was awfully smart. 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

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Yeah, I'm lucky to have had the dad.

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1: To finish, we have an uplifting song written and sung by American singer-songwriter David Scott Weaver. Also from the Hudson Harding Music Collection, Folk Now, June 2026. 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

0: Across Hawke's Bay, the rest of today will be mainly fine with some northwesterly winds. We are heading for a high of 20, dropping to 11 overnight. Occasional showers tomorrow with a northerly turning westerly with an expected high of 19 degrees.
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4: Kia rana, tatu katoa. 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

Psalm 118 verse 8 says, "It is better to take refuge in the Lord than to trust in mankind." Well, collectively, the human race has done many mighty things, but none of them ever come close to what God has done. The psalmist says, "The Lord is his strength, his song, his salvation. God's actions are deliberate and powerful, and he will take time to recount what the Lord has done." Here is Maranatha, our help in ages past.

That was Compassion by Keith and Kirsten Getty. Verse 22 reminds us that the stone that the builders had rejected has become the cornerstone. And we know that is speaking directly about Christ. Jesus affirms that, as well as Paul. Without the Lord Jesus Christ, there is no meaning, no reference, and no purpose. 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

0: temperature will drop to a cool 11 overnight. Occasional showers tomorrow with a northerly turning westerly with a high of 19. And looking ahead to Tuesday, some occasional rain and westerly turning southerly with a high of just 14 degrees.
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1: Never ceases to amaze me how the still small voice of the Lord, how God can speak to you as soon as you ask Him something. It's not hard. It's not hard to hear Him, saints. And I just said, Lord, you heard our conversation? So if you were to say anything to your people, what would that be? And I just, the still small voice of the Lord said, faith. And so

We're here because of faith. Our basic requirements of faith is that we heard God call. We answered that call, and God brought us into his family. That took faith. You didn't even know it. You just responded to the voice of God. That's how easy it is to have faith. We can actually get all caught up with all of this stuff, but all it is hearing God and just obeying what he says. That's how simple faith can be. And so I just want to read actually where Brother Douglas was, because that's a huge piece of scripture. But it comes off the, I want to lead into it with this, because it comes off the back of this. Hebrews 11 verse 5 leading into verse 6. And it says, by faith Enoch was taken up so that he should not see death, and he was not found because God took him up. For he obtained the witness that before his being taken up, he was pleasing to God. Then it goes into verse 6 and says, and without faith it is impossible to please him. I don't know if you've ever thought about that, my brothers and sisters, but without faith, without all the other, we've got love, mercy, grace, we've got all of these, they are fruits of the Spirit, but they're like characteristics of God. They're not the attributes of God. And so they're not just names, they're actually a person. They're the Christ, they're the Lord. And he lives in, and that's who he is. So when, when it's saying to us, and without faith it is impossible to please him, for he who comes to God must believe that he is. So God gives us faith to believe that he actually does exist. He is actually there. So for God moves on our heart, all we're doing is responding to God. We don't get to where we are until God first calls us. See, the reason we're in here today is because God had already spoken to you. You knew where you needed to be. We have just responded by his grace to be there. You see, God takes the initiative all the time. All the time. He's always talking to us. He's, the voice of God is like conscience to us. You know where you should be, you know what you should do. So we know that in the simplicity of God working in our lives, we can see that you should know that when you say something wrong, when you say a callous word or a harsh word, the Holy Spirit alerts you to that straight away. Straight away. It's actually not being sensitive to the Spirit. That's walking by faith, and the Spirit is trying to instruct us and get us to let us know, I would not speak like that. Those are not my words. I wouldn't say what you just said. Tune up, the word tune up means, not a tune up, not a touch up, not a hiding, not that sort of tune up. I mean a proper tune-up, like when you take a car in and because the car's not going the way you'd like it to go, just putting this out there. If we were, and you were, a V8, how many cylinders would you be running on right now? Would you be running on the full 8 cylinders? Would you be running on 4? Would you be running on 6? Would you be running on less? Which would indicate that we need to call into the pit stop of God and have a tune-up, because a tune-up restores your performance and power. That's what it's aimed to do. You know it. But who alerts us if we ain't running well? Sometimes it's our brothers and sisters. Usually it's the Lord. Usually the Lord will highlight something in his word and say, this needs to be addressed. You need to take care of this. See, that's not a growling. He's giving you a tune-up.

0: okay, because he can see there's a little bit of a blockage. There's something in your system that needs to be out of the way so you can get that proper flow on in your life, eh? Which is the oil of the Holy Spirit. That's what we need. So the oil of the Holy Spirit does this. It actually will come in, and if it doesn't dissolve that thing, it will remove it. You see, it's all by the Spirit of God. Hey, not by might nor by power, but by my Spirit, saith the Lord. Everything is by His Spirit. Like the last song we're singing, you know, draw me closer. And yet the Word tells us that if you draw close to God, He will draw close to you. So the only reason we're drawing close to God is that He has already alerted us, I want you to draw close to me. You see, you didn't have a good idea. You didn't have the old, you know, oh. It wasn't that. God was very, very quietly touching your life and saying, draw close. And so you draw close. But He takes the initiative. He wants us to be close. Just like any father does. Well, any good dad anyway. And without faith, it is impossible to please Him, for he who comes to God must believe that He is, and that He is a rewarder of those who seek Him. So we have to have faith that as I seek the Lord, God is rewarding me. With what? Maybe it's with some material things, maybe it's with some stuff, but the true riches is Him Himself. That's where it's at for us. And that's what we have to, as we ask the Lord, you know, just because I mentioned about the V8 and you just say, you know, Lord, wouldn't mind a V8. Now, because God is good, God knows what's best for you. And because He's wise, He knows that if He gave you one, you might kill yourself. So He wouldn't be a wise dad giving you one when He knows that's going to happen. So it sounded good at the start there, getting the V8, but then all of a sudden, not so good. But the faith, you know, this faith measured things. Like, so we'll go up to Hebrews 11:1 now. Now faith is the assurance of things hoped for, the conviction of things not seen. Or I think the King James says, now faith is the substance of things hoped for, the evidence of things not seen. So faith is always now. Faith is never later. Faith is always now. Hope is later, okay? But when you have assurance, assurance means freedom from doubt and uncertainty. When I know that I'm in faith, when I've truly heard the voice of God, that assurance that God gives to me is freedom from doubt and uncertainty. I can be assured that God said what He said, and I will get what I was aiming for. Because faith always produces, you see. It will not produce something. Romans 10:17 tells us, so then faith cometh by hearing, and hearing by the word of God. Now, that's not the logos word, that's actually a rhema word. That means that you can, this is what it should be driving us to, as I read the scriptures, God can highlight something for me and give me a rhema. Give me a revelation word. Show me something that you may have read that word so many times before. All of a sudden God gives you a revelation and He opens the scriptures to you. So it's not just any word, but you have to be in the word to get that.
1: Right. Yeah.
0: So my encouragement, saints, is that we have to be reading our word. We have to be. If we are truly people of faith, one of our faith requirements is that I read the word. Because faith comes by hearing and hearing by the word. See, testimonies are great, but testimonies don't normally bring faith. Testimonies will bring encouragement, testimonies will bring inspiration and motivation, but only the word brings faith. Okay? So you have to understand it. But if the testimony, if the fellow sharing his testimony is sharing the word of God through his testimony, then faith can come.
1: Amen.
0: You see, we look at, well, I think there are lots of avenues looked at about faith. But God is very specific how faith comes. It comes by the word. So we have to put ourselves in the position of hearing a preacher, playing CDs or tapes or whatever, getting the word of God into us. That's how the faith comes. So, and this is Derek Prince. Derek Prince says, faith comes, and so if you haven't got faith, you can get it.
1: Right.
0: So that should

encouraging to us. Hey, so, but it always, God is always driving us back to the Word. He's always putting us back to the Word. Romans 10:10 says, "For with the heart man believeth unto righteousness, and with the mouth confession is made unto salvation." So faith is in the heart, while hope is in the mind. Okay? Faith at work in the heart produces hope in the mind. So we have to find out for ourselves, is faith truly in my heart, or am I in hope? Am I hoping something's going to happen? Or have I got faith in my heart? Faith in the heart, remember? Now faith is the substance. Faith in the heart is the substance that brings things hoped for into manifestation. You getting that? Now faith is the substance of things hoped for, the evidence of things not seen. The evidence of what we're hoping for, what we're laying our faith to, is the Word of God, the promises that are in there. You see? Because that's what faith is about. Faith is always driving us back to the Word, not to things, to the Word. If it's in the Word, then I have a basis to be able to obtain what I want, because it's in the Word. That's my starting point. That's where it has to be. It's not just good wishes, good thoughts, good things. You know? Faith has to have something to latch onto, so it's got to latch onto the Word of God, the promise of God. That's for all of us. So just in this process of faith in the heart. Proverbs 4:23 says, "Guard, keep, watch over your heart with all diligence, for out of it flows the issues of life." When I was doing this, this is what I believe the Holy Spirit spoke to me. The issues of life come from the heart, but they affect the mind, or they infect the mind. We have a lot of mind issues in society today, but the root cause stems from the heart. Amen. Because out of the issues of the heart, you see? So there's a starting place. I believe the Lord has alerted me. We're dealing with a lot of situations that seem like it's in the mind. But the Word of God says that guard your heart, because out of your heart flow the issues of life. Right. So there's a starting point right there. And as long as we get stuck with trying to do the mind thing, all of us, what it's saying to me is that there's an underlying issue that's in the heart, but it's affecting the mind. So therefore we go to the mind thinking that that's the problem, but it's not. It's actually something in the heart. Part of Luke 4:18, part of Jesus' anointing beside preaching the gospel, setting the captives free, was to heal the brokenhearted. I really believe for myself that there are these issues of the heart that we need to address. To look past just mind things. There are heart issues. There are things going on in the heart of a person. And if we can, it's like God said, hey, like I think it was Jesus said, hey, I lay the axe at the root. If we don't find the root, that tree will keep on growing. And if it's a bad tree, it's always going to deliver bad fruit. Amen. And it will, unless we chop it off at the root, that's the only time that you will sever that. And that's the only time it'll stop in a person's life. But if I never find the root of that cause, it will always shoot off shoots. It will always have stuff in there. That's for all of us. Hey, a good tree cannot give off bad fruit. So when we've got stuff going on in our lives, hey, everybody's got stuff, man. You know, you can come in here and you can smell good, you can look good, but you got stuff. Hey, you just got to be honest, you know, but you don't have to wear your stuff. You don't have to let all the stuff out, you know. You pick and choose who you want to let your stuff out with. Because there's sometimes, and this is it, and I say this in regards to things that there's some stuff that gets let out. And when you let the stuff out to the people, then the people can't handle what you just let out. Now they've got to carry their stuff and carry some of your stuff, and it's like they're far out. I didn't know that about that, bro. Some things you're better off not knowing. Yeah. You know? But if somebody is going to confide in you, and this is where we have to decide, saints, they have to be spiritually mature. Yeah. They have to be somebody that not necessarily that you get on with. It's just somebody that you can get some answers from, somebody that will tell you the truth and be on straight and narrow with you, be on the level with you, that you got to buck your ideas up, bro. Cut that out. Oh, what happened to the mercy? What happened to the grace? What happened?

0: just grace and mercy. Hey, that's just how it is, saints. But we all, see, we want to mature, we want to grow. We can trust God with his word. And our kids have to know that they can trust us with our word. Because if they can't trust us, then they will have trouble trusting God. So we have to get it right. These are part of the adjustments of stopping into the, getting in the pit stop. All right, Lord, I got some issues. Please help me to take care of some stuff. And God is faithful to do that. He's good. God is good. You see, and we can trust, we can have faith in God's goodness. We can have faith in God's wisdom to bring us through because he knows. Hey, and then we can have faith. We can have faith that God's got the power to put some things right, to help us to do what needs to be done. If we can stay connected to the vine, stay with him on that process of healing and coming through some stuff, if we stay connected to him, it's only a matter of time before you do come out into that clearing. Amen. If you stay with the program, stay with the process. That's what we have to do, saints. Bless you.
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6: 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I represent the Reformed Church of Hastings, being one of the Reformed Churches of New Zealand. 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

God of nations, at thy feet, in the bonds of love we meet. Hear our voices we entreat, God defend our free land. Guard Pacific's triple star from the shafts of strife and war. Make her praises heard afar, God defend New Zealand. The Lord is my shepherd, I shall not be in want. Even though we walk through the valley of the shadow of death, we fear no evil, for you are with us. Your rod and your staff, they comfort us.

and Saviour, Jesus Christ. Now, some time ago, a lady explained to me that she'd had bad experiences with the church. She was adamant that God was definitely not the means to fill her spiritual vacuum, her soul, her spiritual needs. She had always associated God with the church, which seemed outdated, dull, and boring. She believed God had nothing to offer her, so sadly, she had turned to the occult. I had asked her if she had a Bible. She laughed. Yes, she says, but why should I read that? It's just written by different men a long time ago. She argued, is it really relevant for me today? Perhaps some of you listening may feel the same way, or you know of someone maybe in your own family who would say exactly the same. Although this lady couldn't see it then, she was one of the spiritually lost. And guess what? God has a heart for the lost. These are the very people he longs to rescue. Are you one of the lost? Well, the Lord declares to us in Ezekiel chapter 34. He says, I myself will search for my sheep and look after them. As a shepherd looks after his scattered flock when he is with them, so will I look after my sheep. I will rescue them from all the places where they were scattered on a day of clouds and darkness. I myself will tend my sheep and have them lie down. I will search for the lost and bring back the strays. I will bind up the injured and strengthen the weak. Do you feel spiritually lost and disconnected? Is life burdensome and often hopeless for you? Do you feel like you're struggling alone and no one really understands? Then I pray those words from the Lord via the prophet Ezekiel will comfort you. If you have a Bible, you can look it up yourself and read it quietly for yourself. Or look it up on the internet, Ezekiel 34. Now in the Gospel of Luke chapter 15, the Lord Jesus also speaks about those who are lost. He tells the people, suppose one of you has 100 sheep and loses one of them. Does he not leave the 99 in the open country and go after the lost sheep until he finds it? And when he finds it, he joyfully puts it on his shoulders and goes home. Then he calls his friends and neighbors together and says, rejoice with me. I have found my lost sheep. Then Jesus continues, I tell you that in the same way there will be more rejoicing in heaven over one sinner who repents than over 99 righteous persons who do not need to repent. Then a few verses along, Jesus tells the people this parable, or a story, to show God's love and compassion for those who are spiritually lost. Jesus told them, there was a man who had two sons. The younger one said, look, Father, give me my share of the estate. So the father divided his property between the two sons. Not long after, the younger son set off for a distant country and there squandered his wealth in wild living. And he eventually spent everything. Now, a severe famine came into that country. The young man went to look for work to feed himself, but he was hired to feed pigs. He longed to fill his stomach with their food. No one gave him anything. But then he came to his senses and realized that his father's servants were better off than he was now. So he decided to go back to his father and ask for forgiveness and be accepted even just as a servant in his father's house. Now, while he was still a long way off, his father saw him and was filled with compassion for him. He ran to his son, threw his arms around him and kissed him. The son said to him, Father, I have sinned against heaven and against you. I am no longer worthy to be called your son. But the father wanted to celebrate because this son who he thought was dead is alive. This

son, who we thought was lost, is now found. Now, in the same way, God the Father longs for us to acknowledge him. He wants you and me to repent of going our own way and turn to living.

0: And I was like, yep.
1: That was exactly what I went through, because Dad obviously was in the UK, and I was like, we got, and again, it was a cancer situation.
0: Yeah.
1: So we got to fly home. We got to see him well. Or basically, we saw him well. We buried him, you know, funeral, buried him, came back again.
0: Yeah.
1: But in that journey of those 3 weeks, we had a heck of a lot to process. And I had two young children who were 8 and 5.
0: Yeah.
1: And so you, as a parent, you hold it together. And I got back here and it was like, you're exactly that. That's something like a teaspoon would drop. Yeah. And it's like, but yeah, that middle. Then there was nothing that particularly triggered it. No. But I just, it was exactly that, like a tsunami. And there was no stopping it.
0: Yeah.
1: And I learned actually, in that season, it was actually okay to cry. God, this has turned out to be more like a counselling session, hasn't it? But it was like, and actually, what does it really matter?
0: No, it doesn't.
1: What matters is, are we real?
0: Yeah.
1: Are we honest? And are we open to learning? Are we open to feeling? Yeah. Are we open to share whatever that is?
0: We're adding too much of a story to everything, rather than being. If we do it this way, what will they think? How will that be perceived? Do I look professional? Do I? And I'm exactly the same, don't get me wrong. I'm not a saint. And it happens and I go, oh, there it is again.
1: Yeah,
0: we're still learning it.
1: Yeah.
0: And it's fine, but yeah, we put so much pressure on ourselves.
1: Yeah.
0: Or we have this... people say, oh, it didn't happen like that in the movies or on that TV show when they died. I've had young girls who are going to bury their mums and they choose an outfit and the other parent goes, you're not wearing that.
1: Oh.
0: Well, they did in such and such and it's the only funeral I know. And Dad's like, you're not wearing a big hat and a lacy dress and it's not appropriate. Oh. And she's like, but they did it and that's all the reference I've got.
1: Wow. Wow.
0: So she's not wrong.
1: Yeah.
0: She's leaning to those people that she sees as her models and her role models, and she's getting their help. She's never been there before. She's never lost a mum. You know? So we have to give them grace, and we have to say it's okay not to know.
1: Yeah.
0: And that's so important.
2: And I think they, you know, people who are facing that, facing their, you know, their death, I think that the healthy way and the way to die well is actually in blessing those that are left behind, right?
0: Definitely. So I work with our young people and our parents as well. So I'll give you two different examples. I worked with a 21-year-old young man. He'd been to uni, got diagnosed, stopped uni, was living well, did treatment, all was good, and then he ended up palliative very quickly. And he wanted to pay off his student loan. And everyone kept saying, don't, because now you're dying, it's paid for you. And that's not right.
1: Oh, bless his heart.
0: He paid his student loan off. And his mum and dad were really upset and they said he wants to talk about his funeral and I can't do that.
1: Oh.
0: And I was like, okay. But he wants to. Yeah. I'm not going to force them. I said, how would you feel if I worked with him? Then after that came to you and shared, you asked questions and had conversations with me, then I go and speak to him about it. And that's what we did. We went back and forth for weeks. And it was hard and it was beautiful.
1: Yeah.
0: And slowly but surely they got the confidence and it became normal conversation that I started stepping back.
1: Nice.
0: And they stepped forward. And they found the language that they could both work with. And the last few things that needed sorting out, they did together without my input. The way it's meant to be. For them.
1: It is.
0: It's not meant for everybody.
1: No.
0: And we work with our parents who are going to pass away and we leave lasting memories. And so it might be fingerprints or handprints or letters or... facing mortality is really hard and I'll sit in that space and say to them, what are the things that you're going to miss? And people go, don't talk about that. It'll upset them. Actually talking about that, if they choose to, they can take some control over it.
1: Yeah.
0: So we will talk about 18th birthdays, what's important, write a letter.
1: Yeah.
0: Write a birthday card so they know that even though you were dying or near the end, you thought about

0: and leave it.
1: Yeah.
0: And wow. First child. So they choose a baby grow or a blanket and wrap it.
2: Holy smokes.
0: I can't be here with you, but I am. And I've left chosen this for your child. And I remember you being born. Mm. And this is what I felt, and this is what I hope for you and your child.
2: Holy smokes.
0: It's going to happen, and they can't be there, but they can be part of it. Yeah. And that is so, so special. Mm. Wedding days. Earrings and a necklace for the daughter, or cufflinks for the son. I know what they wish for their, and what it was for their wedding day. They can't be there, but they can... They're going to be missed on those occasions, and how beautiful to know. Well, they don't know until the time, actually, Dad left this for you, or Mum has this gift for you. And it's not about the gift. It's about the fact that they thought that was important to plan for the future. Mm. And it makes such a difference.
2: Yeah, it would do. It would make a difference to the person who's departing, as well as those that live on.
0: It gives them peace to be part of something they're going to miss out on.
1: Kerry, how do you come to these ideas and these ways? You know, the facilitating of things. I mean, is it...
0: It feels right. It's training. But it's life.
1: Yeah.
0: You see, if you step back and you look, we're grieving all the time. Mm. Everybody's grieving. Yeah. And you just... I just store things and then, it feels right. And I'll give people, like we've done this in the past, is that something that fits right? No, that doesn't fit right. Okay, what is your style? And when we work with it, we do fingerprint jewellery. So whoever has passed away, they get to do that whilst they're living. Or sometimes we don't have the time and the family will ring and I'll say, this is what we want to do, but if we don't get a chance, let me know. And they'll ring and say, Kerry, they've actually passed away. And I'm like, okay, are you happy for me to carry on with what we'd planned? I'll come and take fingerprints. And they're like, yeah, but they're cold. And I'm like, I can hold the hand and warm them up. It's okay. As long as you're happy with me. I'm entering their sacred space. Yeah. And asking permission is really important.
2: Yeah.
0: And that's their loved one, and I'll go in and we'll hold the hand and warm up the hand and we'll do a print or... and then we just go away and we make it. Everything we do for our members and our families is free. Mm. There's no added cost. Cancer sucks and it's expensive.
2: Yeah. And actually, we are coming to time, so I don't want to cut you short, but tell us, how can people get involved? How can people help you? Where does your funding come from? You know, like, give us some facts, some space for people. So Acorn Project, they can find...
0: Yeah, Acorn Project, Hawke's Bay. And Hawke's Bay is very important because we are based here for Hawke's Bay people.
2: Yeah.
0: Every dollar we raise stays in Hawke's Bay to support people locally. We are on the ground where they need it. We have a space in Queen Street East.
2: Yeah.
0: If anybody feels that, I would like to know more, or I'd just like a chat, I'd like some advice, come in, 212 Queen Street East. We've got the Acorn Project board outside. We don't receive government funding, and we will never seek government funding. People think that's crazy. Yes, it would give us stability, but we have to put people in boxes. And everybody has to have the same support. It's tick boxing. And where that fits certain organisations, it doesn't suit ours. We do not do one size fits all. We meet the family, we meet the individuals, and we wrap support around them that works for them.
1: That's awesome.
0: And that is so important. And that makes sure our money goes to where it's needed, not where it's wanted. And that's the difference. So people can find us on Facebook, the Acorn Project Hawke's Bay. They can reach out via email, which is info@theacornprojecthawkesbay.org.nz, or give me a call or a text on 022 062 5541. And it's not always about money. Not everybody has spare money to give, and that's okay. We're not asking for that. Yes, it would help, but if you've got time, we're looking for volunteers to work with our young people or help at fundraising events. It doesn't take commitment, a lot of commitment. It can be 2 hours a month for our monthly activities with our members, and you get a lot from it, including the warm and fuzzies, which is priceless. So just reach out, however it works. I will get back to you.
1: Kerry, do you get...

0: referrals here in Hallsbay?
1: All the time, everywhere. Okay. People can self-refer. Yes. I often get schools reaching out. I've got a student, this is happening, can I refer them? Mm. Parents, hospital, palliative care team, Cranford, even canteen that are not based locally, they'll say, we've got somebody in your area, can you take them up? Because our service fits, and we can't do it all.
2: Yeah.
1: So we, with permission from our members, will refer to other agencies, but we don't say, oh, you do get in touch with them. They haven't got time.
2: No.
1: Their to-do list will never get round to doing something for themselves, but we'll say, look, you're struggling with this. Would you be happy for me to reach out to them? And I bring them into the fold.
2: That's right.
1: And they get in touch. It takes the pressure off. We do go to schools and talk to teachers and school teachers and principals and whatever is needed, we will support. We are not the experts, and it may be, actually, we can, but we're not the best at that. How about? But we can signpost people too. We don't just go, no, not ours, off you go.
0: Kerry, can people donate to you on your website?
1: They can indeed, absolutely. Okay. Mm. And they will automatically get a receipt because it's tax deductible as well. Right. And just know that whether it's at $1 or $1,000, it stays here. Yeah. It goes direct to support. Yes. We obtain funding and grants for overheads that we have, which we keep so low.
2: Yeah.
1: Yes, I'm the founder, but I do 40 hours a week working with our young people. Mm. And then we do the other stuff out of it because it's about the people.
0: Mm.
1: Yeah. And that's where the need is. So,
0: awesome.
1: Yeah.
0: So how many people are working with you?
1: There's myself. We've got another full-time youth worker, or family support worker, and we're just going to employ another family support worker for 20 hours. So we're looking for the right person, and it doesn't necessarily have to be qualifications. It's about heart and sitting in that space. So if there's anybody out there thinking, oh, that sounds a bit like me, I'd love to hear from you.
0: Yeah.
2: That's awesome. That's very, very exciting. Yeah. So we'll definitely put that shout out. And you've given us the contacts, which is amazing. I know we've probably got about 5 minutes left. Yeah. Is there anything you want to share with our listeners? We haven't done any of the life questions. I love it. But, we prepare. Somebody said to me, like for preachers, prepare as if there's no Holy Spirit. So you make sure you'd get everything in order and then deliver as if there's only the Holy Spirit. Like deliver as your heart brings you to, which it's been such a joy. I've been wrecked about 3 times today. I've been like my heart's gone, oh my goodness. Yeah. You are such a gem and you bring hope and you bring life and you bring light wherever you go. Mm. And so, we bless the work that you're doing. We bless all of the kids, all of the families, and your family and your husband who supports you. And, because it is, it's like a family. All of this is family. Yeah. It's built from love and compassion and heart and wisdom and insight that God has given you all the way along the way for this, because this is actually your gig and you can hear it. And I love the fact that you're like, well, this is the lane I run in, but I run alongside canteen, I run alongside the hospitals, alongside the schools. Everybody's doing their part. And I love it when you say wraparound care. It's not Kerry Wabey fixes everybody, or the Acorn Project has it all. No, the Acorn Project does this bit. And when we need a service or we know that someone, I love the fact that you are like, oh, kids with parents dying, an 8-year-old, that like got me. I'm like, holding their mum's hand. How do we deal with this? Can you help us? And then you were like, okay, yes, we can. Yes, I'll be there. And then you're like, okay, I needed to go to the board and check.
1: Yeah.
2: Are you okay with this? And they're like, well, are you stepping on anyone else's shoes? Yeah. And you're like, let me find out. I love it, Jack Russell. But no, we're not doing this. No, not doing brilliant. We can then. Brilliant. We're free to go. And then you walk, then you step in authority, in alignment with where you're called, but an authority from the board and from us, authority from God. But you step into the extending the tent pegs. We're good at this. And it still was in your lane.
1: Yeah.
2: It was just a broader demographic, but it's exactly what you do. Yeah.
1: So, and if we share with, and that 8-year-old holding mum's hand, she was

0: turned and it's like I'm holding mum's hand and that seems to be not enough. Give them hand cream. Say, oh, she's getting dry hands. Can you massage those and just put some cream on? Oh, it encourages touch for those that don't want to touch. Mm. Yeah. But I just wanted to explain about our Acorn project.
1: Yeah,
0: it came because I see our members as acorns, little tough exterior, but full of potential. And I believe once we wrap that support around them, they will put down roots, a good root system, and grow into mighty oak trees. And over time, leaves are going to blow off and branches are going to break, but we believe if we give them that start, they will stand strong no matter what happens in life. It's not going to fix things, but it's going to help, and it's going to give them life skills to build on forever. And if that's what we can do, how amazing is that? Allow them to be seen, allow them to be heard. Mm. Thank you.
2: I think it's amazing because, you know, death comes to us all.
0: Yeah,
2: we're all going to face this. And, you know, hearing you talk, it makes you think about that time and how you want to end your, you know, how you want to see your end come and what you want to do.
0: And you've got lots of input. We just need somebody to show you what you can have choices within.
2: Mm.
0: Yeah, thank you, guys.
2: Awesome. Thank
1: you're
2: going to
1: wrap us up in prayer and take us home, Phil, because I think we've got like 60 seconds or something nuts.
2: Yeah, I just want to say thank you, Kerry, for joining us. Thank you, our listeners, for joining us. We'll just quickly pray. Lord, we just thank you for this time. Lord, we thank you for this ministry that goes out and compassionately meets people's needs, Lord. So we want to bless Kerry, Lord, and bless this work. And may people find in their hearts to support this work, Lord. And we pray for that candidate, Lord, that you'll bring the right person into the fold there.
1: Yeah.
2: So thanks for joining us. See you next week.
1: God bless, team. We love you all. Thank you, Kerry.
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9: Come on, girl, put your red lips on. 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Shake it up, honey, look good, don't it? You gonna be messy.

0: Pleasant weather. That temperature will drop to a cool 11 overnight. Occasional showers tomorrow with a northerly turning westerly with a high of 19. And looking ahead to Tuesday, some occasional rain and westerly turning southerly with a high of just 14 degrees.
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3: Kia rana, kia rana, kia rana, tatu katoto. 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

care about gets hurt, you know that you're connected because you know you feel for that person. You can feel really deeply for that person, or you can just feel that that's sad for that person. But that is telling you that you are connected, and that connection is not just you standing alone in the world like you might feel, you know? You are connected with other human beings, and if you do feel alone in the world, go and talk to people. Just go and chat with the shopkeeper or someone that you know, that's walking along the street. Just go talk to people, and if you can't get out and get active, learn about the technology a little bit. You don't need a lot. Just phone somebody, ring somebody, ring somewhere different and new to find out about things, and that can help you feel a little bit more connected, because we do feel that feeling, that we need that feeling of feeling connected, and it is because we are all one. You know, we are all the ocean. We just feel like the drop. We don't feel part of the ocean sometimes. So involve yourself with people, situations, social things. And I know that not everybody likes the social things, and I know that, you know, some of your partners won't want to go and do anything, and that's actually okay, because this is your life. What do you want to do? How do you want to live your life? And we are here for a limited period of time, and you know, you never know. Going through my genealogy and ancestry, it's showing me how tough it was for people that first came to New Zealand, and you know, that travel of 100 odd days on a boat, on a ship, no bigger than the length of a, what do you call it, football field, and you know, 400 people on a ship crammed up. And there was sickness, there was typhoid, there were a couple of things, especially for the New Zealand ships that came over from England, that they had to endure. They lost children. They lost children and partners. It was, and to think of leaving their family and their country and coming across the world to a place they'd never seen and never knew that much about, that was brave, that was courageous, that was a whole lot of things I don't know how brave we could be about something we didn't know, just like going to Mars. Yeah, there's a comparison. You know, the first people that go to Mars, it'll be a very similar kind of experience that they will be going into, you know, somewhere that they don't know anything about. And they will have a lot of tools and things to help. But it's a journey, and it's a journey that they will have to take that could actually be no return kind of journey. So our ancestors, especially if you've got kind of an English type of English, Scotland, Ireland type of lineage, even German and Dutch, you know, if you've got those lineages, then your ancestors had it tough. And even the ones that were here for a long time, I was actually reading about the farmers in the Canterbury Plains that lost their farms, their livestock, every tool that they had because of the drought and the depression and just not being able to grow food. That was quite humbling as well. So you have an opportunity in your life right now, in this new brand new world that starts this year, to actually discover who you are, what you're good at, and

know that you'll be using it. It won't be wasted. It won't just be sitting there waiting for the time that you can use it again. It will be that you can use it going forward, and you're encouraged to do that. And, you know, we've had so many amazing people on this planet that we have never heard about. I thank YouTube for the information, whether it's slightly tweaked or not. There is historical backup of information that you can find out, where they talk about people, and often these are women that were never ever heard of, that they were the ones truly responsible for the innovation. I mean, all you've got to do is look at the NASA aspect with the women that were outcasts because of their culture, but they were the mathematicians that got us to the moon. And there's a lot of documentation about that. They did that all in their heads and with the tools, limited tools that they were given. And there's many stories about, you know, their individual successes that helped the space program way back in the day before the computer. And the computer replaced them. However, the computer... I know the first computer didn't get it right, and they still needed their help anyway. So you are born to be here. You are born to be here because souls return to finish work that has been started before. So he talks a lot. Edgar Cayce was a psychic, medium, clairvoyant, trance. He would go into a trance and he would get information. He would just speak, and he had somebody who wrote down everything he said. And the words that he got were very powerful in helping anybody who wants to grow and develop and be more their authentic self. There is a reason to everything. You do have a mission here, and you know it might not be the world changing mission, but it changes the world from the small things that we do within our family group even. So I invite you to be that best person in your family group, the one that can help not be reacting to those old patterns, those old dynamics that are hurtful and harmful, because there is love there when you're in any kind of family dynamic relationship. There is still love and care, and it hurts you when things go wrong. You are one of those people that can actually make a difference. And yes, it might take time, and yes, you may have to come up against hurtful words and actions. However, if you retain your integrity, retain your pride of self, and I don't mean lording it over people that you're better than them. I mean just know that this isn't the best way for things to be. It's not the best dynamic for things to work in a peaceful, harmonious way, let alone have harmony in a family. You know, it is your family were your teachers. They all gave you experiences you needed to help you become the person you are and be equipped with the tools that you've got and live to certain patterns so that you could maybe then change those. You have free will. Now, free will is you are free to think what you think. It is powerful. It affects everything that happens in your life. Every interaction as well that you have, but everything that you attract in your life is based on your thoughts. If you have negative thoughts, just put in positive, positive, positive after that. Okay, that helps you to stop that reactive negative thought in the first place. And I'm going to leave you with this for this month of June. Take care of yourself. I'm Gail, 027-416-6545. Bless you.

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0: Temperature will drop to a cool 11 overnight. Occasional showers tomorrow with a northerly turning westerly with a high of 19. And looking ahead to Tuesday, some occasional rain and westerly turning southerly with a high of just 14 degrees.
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4: Hey, Ken. This is another show I'm uploading. Okay, let's do this. Kia ora and welcome. This is Michelle Elizabeth. And you've reached This Is A Moment With Me.

This is a gentle strategy for the soul, and here we don't rush for answers. We pause to get clarity and discover questions that matter. Wherever today finds you, you're welcome to come sit on the porch for a while, because you know what? It's good to have you here. Last time we spent a moment noticing something very small. The moment before we react, noticing our bodies. Sometimes we react because there is a sound, a smell, a word, body language, and we respond in a way where our bodies are aware, awake, and alert. And it's not by thinking about it, but by feeling it in our bodies. We talked about becoming aware of what was happening inside us. Perhaps you noticed your shoulders tightening, or maybe it was your jaw clenching, or your fist, or your hand, or your arms, or your legs, or your toes were curling up, or maybe, just maybe, you felt your chest get heavy. Perhaps for some of you out there, you discovered something you hadn't noticed before. Well, the things that you experienced were very normal. Please understand that what you may have noticed is that your body responded before your mind had time to explain it. This is not a flaw. This is how we're wired. Take a moment and think about a situation recently where things may have been tense or things were heavy. Just take a moment to reflect. How did your body feel in either one of those moments? What does it do when you're happy and at peace? What does it do when you feel joy and excitement? As in, you're doing something that you're passionate about, or you're doing something that's a favorite thing to do. Scan your memory and your body. Something happened. It's a very normal phenomenon. Your body is always scanning. And what's it scanning for? Safety, meaning, connection. And when something feels off, even slightly, it'll react. Let me add in there. It'll react negatively and it will react positively. Only the reaction, when it's positive, it won't be about that it's slightly off. It'll be something feels familiar, enjoyable, inviting, exhilarating, and you'll want to take on every part of that body sensation, almost wanting to do the rinse and repeat. Let me describe what that might look like. Recently, I went to a Charlie Puth concert, and we watched artists who kicked off the concert, and they were very enjoyable, and everybody around us was getting into it and enjoying it, and were enthusiastic and cheering and clapping. And even though I wasn't aware of who the artists were, because of the atmosphere, I was influenced to feel what others were experiencing. My body felt that tingly sensation of joy. And then when Charlie came on stage, well, the whole audience lit up, and you couldn't help but want to be in that moment completely. And it was interesting to sit and watch the audience. They didn't want to sit down. They wanted to stand up. They wanted to participate in the experience. And it wasn't about something feeling off. It was about something feeling very good. So when we talk about when something feels off, even slightly, that your body reacts, that's the negative side of things. Sometimes that shows up as tension. Sometimes it's withdrawal. Sometimes there's urgency to respond quickly. Or in my case, at the Charlie Puth concert, the urgency was everybody was standing up and cheering.

0: for Charlie, and you couldn't help but want to join in that. Obviously, my signal at the moment was my body was telling me, you might want to sit down because you're in a lot of pain. And despite that, I have to say, I went, I'll sit down for a minute and I'll cheer from my seat and then I'll get up when I'm ready. I still enjoyed the moment. So I want you to think about, have you ever noticed that? Those differences, negative or positive? Have you ever noticed that when a conversation happens, positive or negative? When a text arrives, someone says something, and before you've had time to think it through, something inside you reacts. Your stomach tightens. You feel this overwhelming amount of joy and excitement. Your shoulders rise. You grin from ear to ear. Your breathing changes. And in both cases, whether it's negative or positive, your breathing does change. I gotta tell you a secret. Something is happening. The question is what? Many times we think we're reacting to the situation in front of us. And sometimes there may be more going on than we first realize. However, we'll come back to that in another day. So, when I do these kinds of shows, I like to talk about vocabulary. Do you know why? Because when you learn something new, one of the first things you want to understand is the vocabulary related to what you're learning about. So, this is where you get to go get your pen and paper, if you want to. There are two words I want to gently introduce to you. It's not for you to memorize. You're not going to get tested on it. Well, maybe that's not a half bad idea. I'm just kidding. Just to notice. So if you'd like to go grab a pen and paper, we will talk about those definitions. And while you're grabbing that pen and paper and topping off your cup of tea or coffee or whatever it is that you're drinking, let me share some personal experiences with you. Over the years, these vocab words have become very important to me. One is about how we automatically respond. It's an autonomic response within us. The other one is a different kind of response. It's intentional. And for me, dysregulation versus regulation is very much about how you show up. If you're dysregulated, then you may follow the first word that we're going to talk about. If you're regulated, then you'll be able to follow the second word. Let me give you an example, and maybe you'll figure out what these words are. There was a time in our home when some guidance was given, and the follow-through was not in keeping with that guidance. Initially, I acted on impulse and blurted something out. I was standing in the box of, I deserve to be heard. I'm the parent. You owe me this. I need to be seen as the resident subject matter expert, and you better do as you're told. And that was my perspective. As I have learnt and grown as a parent, I have found that I need to understand where I'm at before I show up and give any sort of guidance, judgment, consequences for behaviour. And if I'm not at even keel, then I don't make a choice to show up, because I don't want to stand in that box. It would affect how somebody sees themselves. And if my choice to stand in a box means that I'm pretending as if that the lens in with which I work, the lens with which I am seeing life goes against the very grain of who I am inside, then it will do me no good. Okay, you ready? Right. You got that pen and paper? Fabulous. Let's go. The first word you've probably figured out is reaction. It's fast and it's autonomic, automatic response in the body. Okay? We are reactive. So when we're reactive, we're impulsive. We say whatever comes out of our mouth, not thinking about what's underneath all of why we're splurging it out. Sometimes those words that come out are relational aggression type language. Blame, pointing the finger, not being accountable or responsible, kind of harsh. This, and the reaction could also be you shut down, you withdraw, you tense up. The second is response. What happens when we notice and choose what comes next? So we react automatically. We respond, that's intentional. We decide how we want to show up. Remember how I told you that this is the way I used to behave, as I would react? And then I learned that I needed to take more intentional responsibility in how I respond. Why? Because that creates a map for which the person I'm responding to will learn how to behave. They will mirror that, particularly if it's a child. All right, our last word of the day is awareness, which is simply noticing. All right. The space between those three is often very small, sometimes just a breath, but that small space is where change begins. I want to ask you to think about this question. What do we do with that awareness? Once we have a sense of awareness, what do we do with it? We're going to take a quick break, and when we get back, we're going to talk about that.
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0: Kia ora, kia ora, it's Michelle Elizabeth here. Welcome back to the show. If you're just joining us, this is The Moment with me, a gentle strategy for the soul. Here we don't rush for answers. We pause to get clarity. So wherever today finds you, you're welcome here to sit on the porch for a while. And I love that you're here. If you're returning, thanks for coming back in to see what else is cooking on the show. Let's get back to it. We were talking about awareness. There was a question. Perhaps the answer isn't immediately to fix it. You know, what do we do with awareness? Because once we become aware that is something that is happening, which means we have a choice. We can rush past it. We can ignore it. We can react to it. Perhaps the answer is to give ourselves a little room. Now, when I say we can rush past, I'm talking about whatever decision in the situation we have going on. We're aware of how we feel. We're aware of the situation. We're aware that we may be reactive or responsive. So then we have to figure out what we do next with intention. So maybe the first step is to breathe. Take a deep breath or two. Walk away. Somewhere where it's not in the situation, standing in that room, in that sphere of that box where you may become reactive. Give yourself room to think. Give yourself room to understand. Remember, awareness tells us something is happening. I have learned that the power of questions and how they can shift the lens. And when you pause, you can find clarity by asking questions. So give yourself room to ask, what just happened there? Why did that affect me so strongly? Why does this matter to me so much? This isn't about judgment of ourselves. It is a way of being able to understand who we are. And when we give ourselves room, it gives us an opportunity to understand mostly ourselves. So that next time something rolls around and we pause to ask questions, perhaps some of those questions we already know the answers to. So we're going to go jump into our thoughtful spot for just a moment. And I'm going to ask you

three questions that I want you to think about. What does your body notice before your mind can explain it? And these questions are just a summary of what we've been talking about before we move to the next segment. What happens inside of you? Remember, reaction, tension, or joy, depending on what your situation is. What happens inside you when you begin doubting yourself? What happens inside of you when you begin to find enjoyment and joy? Can you notice the moment before you talk yourself out of something? Just something for you to think about. My favorite one is, can you notice the moment when you, before you talk yourself out of something? That's me. Lately, I've been thinking about how often our body notices something before our mind fully understands it. I've actually been going through that myself a lot. And it's not necessarily that I feel tension. Lately, it's mostly discomfort and uncertainty. And I usually, it arrives before I have the words to explain what is happening. There's just something going on and I don't feel okay about it. Uncertainty and uncomfortable, and there's an awareness about that. So we're going to take a minute to unpack an experience about that. Pardon the silence. I'm trying to gather some thoughts. That little red flag that says I'm feeling uncomfortable, take a deep breath. That's a little bit of anxiety for me. Right. Shall we? Okay. Now, recently I entered into the Supermom competition, and the reason I did that was because of the intention that I realized that I was talking myself out of opportunities that came along. And so this one, I thought I would just give it a go, because I learned a long time ago when I was a Mary Kay consultant that you face the fear and do it anyway. And this was a little bit about fear. This is a little about shifting mindset and in order to do that, you've got to have a sense of awareness of what's going on, right? So these are the things that I felt. Like I was stepping into something visible and it felt uncomfortable. Like this was, the Supermom competition was a very visible competition on Facebook and Instagram. And what did that mean for me? It wasn't because it was bad. It was because being seen in the social media world can feel very vulnerable. And vulnerability is seen very differently in social media, depending on your platform and who you are. I noticed as I started to step into that arena of the competition, the internal dialogue, things like, I'm not enough, that there isn't anything meaningful in trying on this competition for size and see where I can go. I noticed that my body response was tension and hesitation and wanting to pull back. That fear of the unknown, that fear of my vulnerability showing up and not being enough, and all of the things that I needed to heal from, instead of chasing them away, I needed to pick them up, carry them with me and chuck them across the line and say, yeah, we're going to do this. And to still choose small actions rather than dream big and move through this challenge. Now, stepping into this challenge was not because it was wrong. It was because it was something new and different. And there was a time that I needed to spend learning how to not talk myself out of things before they began. And when I noticed that, I thought,

why am I doing this? Why do I keep talking myself out of things before they begin? So I thought, I wonder how many people, how many of us experience that in everyday life? How many of us talk ourselves out of things? We go to start, we have a great intention, we're excited, we're a little apprehensive and nervous, and then when we start, we make a commitment, and then we talk ourselves out of it completely, 110%. When I started thinking about this, one thing that seemed to resonate with me is about self-regulation. This is what happens to me. In fact, is what's happening to me right now as I do this show. My shoulders are tightening, my stomach drops. On other occasions, especially in heavy traffic, my jaw will clench, I'll feel nervous, anxious, fearful. And these all create internal reactions. At the moment, my anxiousness and nervousness is about recording the show. When I'm driving, it's about a fear and anxiety of other drivers' behaviors. Things I cannot control. And I know that this is a human state of being and that our awareness of ourselves matters. And sometimes we might need to monitor it. You know, check in with ourselves to see how we're doing. And if you're the kind of person who would be interested in monitoring how you're doing, and you think that would be helpful, I do have a very simple reflection sheet I'm happy to share. They're just some gentle ways of noticing pattern thoughts and emotions and what's happening internally throughout the day. If you'd like a copy, you're welcome to email me at nohomai.me@gmail.com. That's nohomi.me@gmail.com. Now, if awareness gives us an opportunity to pause, room gives us the opportunity to see more clearly, then what's next? And sometimes what we discover is that there is more to a situation than we first realized. So before reacting, we have to pause. So how did I get through my state of being for the Supermom competition? I decided that I needed to let go of those internal conversations and just do it anyway, kind of go for broke. And when I needed support and follow-up, I found the support I need. What was the outcome of the Supermom competition? Well, I made it through the first two rounds and we got to the quarterfinals and I came second. And then they had a wild card round and you needed to be first in your area, and we got regrouped in different areas and I came second in that round, which means I didn't make it through to the semifinals as a wild card. However, for my first time, I am deeply grateful for the experience, because I realized that there were many things I was talking myself out of. Not just opportunities, it was day-to-day stuff. I just don't want to do that. I don't want to do that. I don't want to do that. Yeah, okay, I'll do that. Okay, no, I don't. I was talking myself out of going to the gym. I was talking myself out of going to write a paper for school. I was talking myself out of possibilities for myself. So, when you're aware, you can make different choices. So let's finish up with this. Awareness gives us the opportunity to pause. Room gives us the opportunity to see more clearly. And sometimes what we discover is that there is more to a situation than we first realize. So before reacting this week, can you pause long enough to remember the person in front of you is carrying a story you may not fully see? Let me repeat that. Before you react this week, can you pause long enough to remember the person in front of you is carrying a story you may not

0: fully see. Let that sit like a cup of tea warm on the table. Thanks for joining me.
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0: whistling past the graveyard, singing Memphis Minnie and Me.
1: Americans celebrate Father's Day today, the third Sunday in June, and we have a song about an ordinary American dad here, written and performed by Joe Rathburn and sampled on the latest Hudson Harding music album, Folk Now, June 2026. This is called The Dad I Had.
2: Now, the dad I had was a typical dad. He wasn't perfect, but he wasn't half bad. He's half of why I'm here, and for that I'm glad. I'm lucky to have had the dad I had.

girl named Mom. 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He could build a house with a putty knife. Dad I had worked all of his life. And the dad I had, he was awfully smart. He could put it back together if I took it apart. He taught me how to whistle in the armpit. Fool, the dad I had, he was awfully smart. And he did the best he could with what he had.

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The dad I had was brave and strong.

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The dad I had always tried to be fair. And the dad I had believed in God. He did his praying every Sunday with a fishing rod. So when he met St. Pete, hope he got the nod. 'Cause the dad I had believed in God, and he did the best he could with what he had. And most of what he had, he got from his dad. The dad I had was a typical dad. He wasn't perfect, but it wasn't half bad. He's half of why I'm here, and for that I'm glad. Yeah, I'm lucky to have had the dad.

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1: To finish, we have an uplifting song written and sung by American singer-songwriter David Scott Weaver. Also from the Hudson Harding Music Collection, Folk Now, June 2026. This is a gentle reminder to those politicians who profess Christianity that the essence of the creed is Christ's second commandment, love thy neighbour. The song is called Lift Up Your Voice.

0: 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And do tune in to Kidnappers Kaylee here on Radio Hawke's Bay at midnight on Saturday for an hour of instrumental music. Till then, this is Robin and Mitch Park wishing you good listening, good health, good luck, and goodbye.
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0: Posted weather. That temperature dropped to a cooler level overnight. Occasional showers tomorrow with a northerly turning westerly with a high of 19. And looking ahead to Tuesday, some occasional rain and westerly turning southerly with a high of just 14 degrees.
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3: Kia ora, assalamualaikum, welcome to another episode of Headscarves and Good Yarns. I am recording in a new spot. We have recently moved house, and so hopefully you don't hear the rumblings of the train behind me, but it's a beautiful wee spot. I can see the ocean, I can see Somes Island from here. It's a beautiful spot in Pōneke to be. But yes, recording, first episode being recorded in the new place. And I thought a really good thing to talk about while recording from a new place and having a new position would be talking about positionality. And I thought it would really work well with the previous episodes where we have been talking about critical race theory. And I think if I reflect on the past couple of episodes, the critical race theory episodes were really kind of unpacking the system in itself. But positionality is about yourself in relation to those systems. So how does your specific location in our social world shape what you see, what you miss, what you assume to be universal?

And so I'm really hoping that this episode gives you some tools, and these tools can help you critically think about your position in the world and help you challenge your worldview, whatever that may be. So last year I read this amazing book called Exit West by Mohsen Hamid. And if you haven't read it, I really would recommend it. It's an amazing book. But essentially in the book, two people fall in love as their, I'm pretty sure in the book, the city actually wasn't named, but this city kind of collapses around them as they're falling in love. And in the book, there's like these magical doors, which are like literal portals, which, you know, transport people from one part of the world to another. And it's like, it sounds very fantasy-like, but in the book, it's these portals aren't really like seen as this fantasy thing. It's literally like kind of like a tool, you know, kind of breaking down that distance between us and them. Because, you know, ultimately what he's really saying is that everyone be moving. Everyone's already in transit. You know, the key difference here in our system is whether that movement is called migration or vacation. You know, it's the difference between fleeing or traveling. It's the difference between being an immigrant and an expat. And just if you do go on to read this book, do not worry. I haven't spoiled it for you. But yeah, that's the premise of it. And so, you know, that gap, you know, between the same action meaning completely different things depending on who is doing it is kind of what we're talking about today. So yeah, today's episode is all about positionality. Where does this word come from? It comes out of academic sociology and feminist theory. And, you know, I'm not going to try and get too heavy into the theory of it, but I promise you, positionality is like one of the most practically useful concepts I have ever come across, even though it does come from very theory, academic background or origin story. It really, like, once I really understood what positionality was and is, like, it changes how I read the news. It changes how I have difficult conversations. It changed what questions I ask, and it also makes me acutely aware of what I can't see on my own. So, like, the whole point of positionality is, like, you know, where you stand is what you see. So let's take it right to the beginning, to the top. So what is positionality? In its essence, most basic idea, it's who you are shapes what you know. And specifically, your social location, you know, your race, gender, class, sexuality, nationality, religion, age, ability or disability, it gives you particular vantage points, while, you know, simultaneously blocking others from view. And, you know, it's not a new idea per se. You know, philosophers have kind of wrestled with the relationship between the knower and the known for centuries, and positionality as like a named applied concept kind of emerged primarily from feminist ideology in the 80s and 90s. So we had people like Sandra Harding, Patricia Hill Collins, and Donna Haraway who were asking that really radical question of, like, who gets to count as a, you know, neutral observer? Whose knowledge is treated as universal? And whose is treated as particular? And Donna Haraway in particular called this the God trick, the idea that there's some view from nowhere, like a detached objective perspective that just kind of floats above the messy, I don't know, particulars of human life. And she made this compelling argument that this perspective doesn't actually exist. It's

every perspective comes from somewhere, and that every analysis is conducted by a specific person in a specific body with a specific history in a specific time and place with a specific upbringing and culture. And so, you know, the question isn't whether your position shapes your knowledge, because it does. The question is whether you know that, and what are you going to do with that knowledge? And then homegirl Patricia Hill Collins kind of took this even further with her idea of the matrix of domination. And that's the idea that race, class, gender, sexuality, and, you know, every other facet that kind of makes up our being, it doesn't operate independently. You know, they intersect, and then they create specific and unique social locations. And each of these locations comes with a particular form of knowledge and particular blind spot. And I really want to be heavy on just like how unique this is, because of course it's like all the facets that make up who we are that intersect and create these unique social locations, but it's more than just like the facets of what makes up our identity. It's like the experiences that we have and the upbringing that we have, the education that we have. Like it goes deeper than that as well. And so that's why, even if, like, you can't homogenize it, that's my point, you can't homogenize positionality per se. I mean, even among the same whānau, you could have different positions from each other, because, again, it's just so unique and very specific. Like, the way that all of these intersect, it could put you in a different vantage point to someone else. And so I really want to emphasize that. And another thing to really understand is that positionality is not just about what you lack or what you can't see. It's also that there's an argument that Patricia also made that marginalized positions often generate what she called outsider within knowledge. So it's kind of like a double consciousness, where you understand the dominant system and your position within it in ways that the people who have that privilege in that particular system just can't. So I think another way, let's just take it to a real life example to make it not just theory. If you've ever been the only woman in a boardroom, you know exactly what the culture of that room is, because you've had to learn it to survive it. But the men in that room may have no idea that the culture even has a particular character, because to them it's just normal. And so, you know, that gap in awareness, that is positionality, baby. That is positionality. This is a really silly example, but I love this movie. I think we've all watched the Pixar movie Ratatouille. It is a classic, and we'll never forget that scene at the end where that food critic who comes into the restaurant all cold. I just remember he didn't even really have a stank face, but just like the way that he walked into the room, I was like, that man has never experienced joy. But the food critic takes a bite of the ratatouille, and then you just get like flashes of him being the small little child and like eating his mama's cooking, and you know, you could tell that dish really just like unlocked a memory and a feeling and a whole entire world. And so in that moment, it's not just about the food, you know. Ratatouille has become comfort, it has become home, it is childhood. And I remember young Amal, when I watched it, I was like, oh damn, okay, so there is joy there, just under layers and layers of being an adult, because that's what I thought adulting was all about when I was younger. But say someone else was eating that exact same dish. Let's just say Michelin-starred chef, grew up in a working-class family,

And it's kind of now navigating the snobbery of that fine cuisine. And so they may taste that same dish and have a differently experience, you know. The dish is just the dish. It means nothing more, nothing less. And so even though it is a very silly example, that is another way positionality works. It's like same object, same world, but different locations. So therefore, and to be specific, different social locations. So it has different meanings. And so that's what positionality is all about. So yeah, let's go back to Ratatouille, because I just want to say, really want to emphasize, in case my metaphor has failed, the difference in the reaction to the dish is not about taste preferences. You know, it's different worldviews. You know, like, does this neighborhood feel safe to me? Does this policy seem fair to me? Does this history lesson feel like history, or does it feel like my family's story? It's like that, those questions like that kind of tell you about the difference in worldview. And that's the same difference in the Ratatouille example, not boiling it down to taste preferences. Another example, if the Ratatouille one really just fell on dead ears, and if it has, fair enough. So novelist Chimamanda Ngozi Adichie has a famous TED talk called The Danger of a Single Story. And, you know, she tells us about growing up in Nigeria, reading British children's books where everyone ate apples and talked about the weather. And for the longest time, she tried to write those stories too, even though she'd never seen an apple and it never snowed where she lived. But she'd absorbed the message without anyone really saying it explicitly, that the universal story was a British story and that the normal experience was European. And in her talk, she says, you know, the single story creates stereotypes. And the problem with stereotypes is not that they're untrue, but they're incomplete. And they make one story become the only story. And I think that's the danger about positionality if it's unmarked, if you're not aware of it. Because it's a position that doesn't know it's a position. So when one perspective is treated as the default, as the neutral, as the universal, it doesn't just tell its own story. It erases all others. And so positionality always asks us to say, this is a story, my location. What are the stories I can't tell, can't see from here? So I think a key question after kind of breaking it down like that is, well, like, how do you actually do this? How do you identify your positionality? And I want to be heavy with this disclaimer. This is not a one-time exercise. You don't fill out a worksheet and then you've done your positionality. This is a practice. Think of it more like a meditation habit or a fitness routine, just like something that you do every day. If you're not a meditator or if you're not a fitness person, think of it like, you know, you gotta do the dishes every day. It's just something that you've got to do. It's like a ongoing thing, or like laundry. It never ends. But you do have to start somewhere. So here are some, you know, a couple of steps to really get us started. First one is kind of, you know, I really liked the imagery of like the facets of who you are and the life experiences that you've had intersecting. It makes me think of maps. So a really good place to start would be mapping your social location. And, you know, start with the big categories like race and ethnicity, gender identity, sexual orientation, class background. And when I say class background, I'm meaning both where you came from and where you are now, because those can be different. Those can be very, very different. You know, even though I'm not making hella monies now, the life that I'm living at this point in my life is very different to

was like when I was growing up, and I'm very grateful for to my parents for making it work, because that allowed us to get into a position where we could pursue further education and go for our dreams. So yeah, shout out to Abu and Ohio. But yeah, I just really want to emphasize that, because class background, it does change, and it can change. Ability status, religion or lack thereof, nationality, immigration status, language, age, body size. And, you know, this is just not like a listing exercise. I think this is where it starts to get interesting, because I don't want you to just list these things. I want you to ask yourself, which of these have I ever had to think about? Because here's a rule of thumb that's not perfect, but a useful starting point. The aspects of your identity or life experiences you've had to think about are often the ones that mark you as different from the dominant group. The ones that you've never had to think about are often the ones where you experience some form of privilege or norm. And if you've never thought about how people perceive your race when you walk into a store, for example, that tells you something. If you've spent your life thinking about that or experiencing it or worrying about it, that tells you something different. If you've never had to think about whether the building you're entering has a wheelchair ramp, that's information. If that's something that you always have to check first, that's also information too. So I don't want this to be like oppression Olympics. This is about mapping the terrain, if we're really running with the map analogy, because what is it that you can see clearly and what might you be missing? And then also another thing to think about is asking about your formative context, right? It's because positionality is not just about the boxes you tick. It's also the world that you grew up in, the stories that you were told, the history you were taught, and the history you weren't. The voices you heard and the voices that were absent. So, you know, some useful questions to maybe think about. I'm just throw them out there. What did your history education focus on, and whose story did it center? What did your family talk about at dinner? What was never mentioned? When you imagined success, what did it look like? Who did it look like? Who modeled it? What did you think was normal growing up, and how universal was that normal really? And normal's really, and you can't see me, but I'm, you know, I've got air quotations, I'm checking them up in there. Who did you grow up around? How much diversity was in your daily life? And the scholar Robin DiAngelo, who wrote White Fragility, writes about how white Americans are often raised in what she calls a racially segregated context in terms of social relationships, while simultaneously being taught that America is I feel like I always say this word incorrectly, meritocracy, where race doesn't matter. And so I think that combination of like actual segregation plus that idea that segregation doesn't exist, it just breeds a very particular kind of blind spot. And so, you know, you don't see race because you've been told not to see it, and because your daily life hasn't required you to see it. And so experiences like that, which is not like a tick box of identity, but experiences like that, that is a formative context shaping positionality. Another step is noticing your own discomfort. And this one, it might sound a little bit strange, a little bit scary, but stay with me, y'all. Oh my gosh, I feel like a broken record. But bell hooks, okay? We're always going to be talking about bell hooks on Neat Scars and Good Yarns. Wrote in Teaching to Transgress about the classroom as a site of like radical possibility. And she wrote about discomfort not as something to be avoided, but as a sign that learning is happening. And real learning often requires, and, you know, coming across something that disrupts your

existing framework. And so one of the practices of identifying your positionality is to notice, you know, when you feel defensive, when a conversation about, I don't know, the systems or any kind of ism makes you feel personally attacked, even though no one has actually attacked you. You know, when you hear about a statistic, and your first instinct is to find a reason it isn't wrong. When you read a story about someone's experience and your internal voice, well, sometimes for people it's their external voice as well, as evidenced by Facebook or stuff comment section, you know, that voice immediately says, well, you know, but not everyone is like this, or that seems extreme. You know, that defensiveness, it is data, and it's pointing to something, you know, usually to a place where your existing map of reality is being challenged. And the question, you know, it isn't to suppress the defensiveness, but to get curious about it. You know, why does this feel threatening? What would it mean if it were true? I think another useful step in kind of mapping your isolation is kind of being purposeful about seeking out counter narratives, because you can't fully map your positionality in isolation. You do need other perspectives to show you what you can't see. And so, you know, this means reading, consuming, watching, observing, experiencing widely and across difference. Seek that difference always. You know, in the book Citizen, an American Lyric by Claudia Rankine, that book does something quite extraordinary. It puts the reader inside the experience of microaggressions and racial violence in a way that is just very, like, undeniable and very visceral. You know, if you've never had those experiences, this book will not tell you what to think, but it'll give you access to a reality that I think statistics just can't. It's a particular kind of storytelling that speaks straight to the heart. In the book In the Fire Next Time by James Baldwin, Baldwin writes to his nephew and says, "You were born where you were born and face the future that you face because you were black and for no other reason. The limits of your ambition were thus expected to be set forever." But then he takes it to another level. He tells his nephew that he must accept white people even though they don't yet know who they are, because their ignorance is also a product of their positionality. And it's almost as if, like, Baldwin just understood what positionality was before it was even coined or formally realized as a concept. Like, he knew that whiteness was a constructed position, and one that had convinced itself that it wasn't a position at all. And I just want to make a quick note on intersectionality here, because as I've been breaking down these steps, it sounds like they're much the same. So, you know, we know that intersectionality was coined by Kimberly Crenshaw, and it kind of developed, like, that concept was developed because she noticed that black women were falling through the cracks of both race discrimination law and sex discrimination law. And each legal framework looked at race and gender separately, which meant that the specific compounding discrimination that black women face, because in reality you're not experiencing discrimination separately, compounding discrimination was literally invisible to the law, because the law had separated racial and race discrimination and sex discrimination. So your positionality is not the sum of your separate identities, it's a specific experience created by the interaction. Like, a wealthy black man and a poor black woman do not have the same positionality just because they share a racial category. And a white working class woman and a white upper class woman

do not share the same positionality just because of gender, that intersection creates something particular. And I also wanted to make another point about positionality as well, which is, how is positionality different from privilege? Because they are related concepts, but they're not the same thing. And I think that difference is really important to get that right. Privilege, and I'm going to borrow Peggy McIntosh's definition from her 1989 essay, White Privilege, Unpacking the Invisible Knapsack. It's about, privilege is about unearned advantages. You know, the ways in which certain social identities give you benefits you didn't earn and often don't see. And in the essay, oh my gosh, I try to combine the two, listed everyday concrete privileges, you know, like being able to shop without being followed by security, being able to see people who look like you in movies and magazines, being able to move through the world without your race being treated as like a risk factor. And, you know, you really can unpack privilege much further than that, but I just wanted to start with that. But positionality is a broader concept. It includes privilege, but it also includes marginalization, disadvantage, and most importantly, I think, particular forms of knowledge. So, you know, positionality is about your vantage point, not just your advantages. You know, and in practice, I think the difference is, you know, privilege is primarily about what you get or don't have to deal with, and positionality is more about what you can see and what you can't. And I think this, knowing the difference, is really important because, you know, a conversation about privilege can sometimes like slide into a really static accounting exercise. Like, you know, you have this many privilege points and, you know, this person has fewer and this person has more. And this can be useful, don't get me wrong, but it can also become like a ledger, you know, that stops analysis rather than deepening it. It can be a bit of a barrier sometimes. But positionality is about knowledge. You know, it asks, given where I'm standing, what can I perceive? What is structurally outside of my view? And I think that question is very dynamic. You know, it shifts as your position shifts, as you move through different contexts, as you gain different experiences. And I think here I've got an analogy. Sometimes I know my analogies don't land, but hopefully this one will, that hopefully will really help you distinguish between positionality and privilege. So imagine you're at a parade. Some people are in the front row. They have the clearest view of the floats as they pass. Some people are further back. They can see some things, but not others. Some people are on the roof of a building. They can see the whole shape of the parade, the start and the end, the crowd, the whole geography of the event. But they can't see the details of the faces on the floats. And then there are the people in the parade. They have an entirely different relationship to the event than any of the spectators. And so the whole idea is that no single vantage point gives you everything. And crucially, the people in the front row often assume that their view is the view, that what they can see is what there is to see. The people on the roof may understand the structure but miss the human texture. The people in the parade understand the experience in a way that none of the spectators can. So, you know, privilege is partly about who gets the front row seat, but positionality is about recognizing that the front row is just one vantage point and asking what we'd learn if we gathered perspectives from all of them. And another distinction that I want to make when talking about positionality is that positionality is not fixed, but it also can't be fully chosen. So, you know, because you can't simply decide to not have your positionality, but you can expand your vantage point through practice, through relationship, through deliberate exposure to perspectives that you don't naturally have. You can learn to hold your own view more lightly. You can develop what the what

Philosopher Maria Lugones called, you know, world traveling, the capacity to imaginatively inhabit other frameworks, other ways of seeing without appropriating them. And this is different from privilege because you simply can't opt out of it, right? You know, a white person can't decide to not have white privilege, but they can become more aware of their positionality, and that awareness changes what they're able to do with that privilege. Period. And that's tea. And now I kind of want to talk about the things that we often miss when we talk about positionality. And I think, you know, some of these things might make you a little bit uncomfortable. Some of these things might push back on what you've heard before. But stay with me, because I think this unpacking these things about positionality might help all of us just look at our vantage point a lot more differently. First of all, positionality applies to everyone, including the marginalized or the oppressed. You know, and a lot of this is what I've noticed in my personal two cents, in a lot of progressive and like activist spaces, the logic of positionality has kind of hardened into something like what I'm about to say. The more marginalized your identity, the more credibility your analysis carries. And the more privileged your identity, the more you should defer, step back, and listen. And you know what? I will put this little disclaimer out there. Sometimes, you know, especially if you're in an ally position, it doesn't mean that you're necessarily having a seat at the table or your voice is what's being heard, but you're creating a seat at the table and, you know, you're holding up the mic so that those voices are heard louder. But I think that logic comes from somewhere real, you know. It's a corrective to centuries of dominant voices being treated as the only voices. And it's a recognition that people that, or communities who live inside a system of oppression, often understand it with a particular kind of intimate understanding and knowing because you experience it. And I think that's genuinely true and important. But here's the thing, positionality taken seriously doesn't work as a trump card. It works as a map, and a map only becomes useful when you understand what it shows and what it can't show. You know, and I think Patricia Hill Collins' mahi is really foundational here, whose work on black feminist thought really, I think, highlights what I'm trying to say. Lived experience is a necessary but not sufficient condition for understanding. Being inside an experience gives you access to things outsiders genuinely cannot access, but it doesn't automatically confer total knowledge. It doesn't eliminate the other blind spots you have as a complex person with multiple intersecting positions. And I think a real concrete example, if we think about the corridor around LGBTQIA plus rights and race, a gay white man and a queer black woman are both genuinely navigating homophobia, but their positionalities are so different that they can end up in genuine conflict about what the movement should prioritize, what victory looks like, and whose needs get centered. You know, the mainstream LGBTQIA plus rights movement in America for a long time focused on same-sex marriage, which was honestly a priority shaped by the relatively privileged demographic doing that organizing. Like, for example, for queer black people navigating housing insecurity, police violence, and workplace discrimination, you know, marriage equality, while important, was not the most urgent crisis. And neither group was wrong about their experience, but one group's experience was being treated as the experience. And that's positionality failing to account for itself, even within a marginalized community.
And this becomes even more visible when you look at something like the concept of the closet.

it. You know, for a white gay man in a liberal city with stable income coming out of the closet might be primarily a story of personal liberation, right? A journey towards authenticity and acceptance. But for a queer person of color in a deeply religious family, or in a country where homosexuality is criminalized, that closet isn't just a metaphor for hiding your identity. It then becomes a survival strategy. And it, you know, can be intertwined with immigration status, economic dependence, and physical safety in ways that make the just come out and be yourself advice not just unhelpful, but potentially dangerous. And so, you know, the concept of the closet is the same. The experience inside it is radically different depending on your intersecting positionalities. Or if you think about the tensions that have emerged in feminist movements around trans inclusion, you know, and I feel like this is live and it's contested, and I'm not here to adjudicate it. But what's relevant is this. People within the same broadly defined group can have profoundly different positionalities that shape what they perceive as the central threat, the central need, the central question. And that conflict is real and it's painful. But what I've noticed is often gets loudest, and people stop asking, what is your position and how does it shape what you see, and start treating their own vantage point as the obvious truth that any reasonable person would agree with. And recognizing that doesn't resolve the conflict, but it does change how you enter it, right? With more humility, more curiosity, more willingness to understand before you argue. And, you know, there's also a version of this that plays out around class and race in ways that are politically important right now. You know, there's a tendency in some progressive spaces to treat, you know, working class white communities and communities of color as having fundamentally opposing interests. And there's a tendency in some spaces to flatten all working class experience into a single white identity. But both, you know, erase the enormous internal diversity of each group. You know, a black domestic worker and a white coal miner share, I don't know, just examples at the top of my head, share enormous structural vulnerabilities, which is, you know, that political abandonment, that healthcare insecurity, having to bear the cost of living crisis, and not being able to be in a position to like save. It's just kind of surviving, but also at the same time occupying very different positions in terms of race and the specific histories attached to it. And positionality allows you to hold both truths at once, you know, that shared class interest and different racial experiences. But I think flattening either one or kind of ignoring that positionality produces bad politics. And you know what? Positionality is not a hierarchy of credibility. It's an invitation to say all of us have vantage points and all of us have blind spots, including me, including the people whose experiences I most identify with. And I think the most honest thing you can do is name your position and stay curious about the positions you don't occupy. I think another thing that doesn't get spoken about enough when it comes to positionality is that invisible center and why the dominant position doesn't know it's a position. You know, we talk a lot when we have these types of kōrero about marginalized identities as positions. But what we really talk about, the dominant identity as a position, you know, whiteness is a position, maleness is a position, able-bodiedness is a position, heterosexuality is a position, wealth is a position, being neurotypical is a position, being a native English speaker is a position. And so, you know, the default is not no position. The default is a very specific position that has convinced itself that it's neutral. And that invisibility, you know, the invisibility of the center is not accidental.

it's, you know, kind of one of the defining features about how power works. Charles Mills, in the book The Racial Contract, makes this argument with really good analysis. You know, he says that white

the memories they'd had of previous lives. In my later meetings with them, they were mildly skeptical about their own case. By this, I mean that not then having any persisting memories of previous lives, they did not present themselves as offering evidence for reincarnation. But they did not deny the evidence their parents had obtained from observing them when they were young children. Can we conclude, therefore, that the evidence their parents had collected should be ignored or derided? Well, here is another case of twins who remembered a close relationship in a previous life. This one is about Savanthi and Shiromi, who were born in the district Gaul, Sri Lanka, on the 3rd of November 1978, to Amarapala and Yasawati Hetiarachi. The family lived in the village of Petadenia, about 14 kilometers north of the city Gaul. Dr. Stevenson writes, Savanthi was the older twin by 5 minutes. She was born with a prominent birthmark on her abdomen. It was an area of heavily increased pigmentation. When she was about 4 years old, it measured about 2 centimeters in length and 1 centimeter in width at its widest extent. Shiromi had no birthmarks. From analysis of the twins' blood groups and subgroups, we learned that they were fraternal, dizygotic twins. Savanthi was the first of the twins to speak about a previous life. At the age of about 2.5, she began referring to another home where she said that she had a father, mother, and younger sister. She made many statements about the previous life, including descriptions of how in the previous life she'd been shot while jumping into the sea. When she spoke about being shot, she pointed to the birthmark on her abdomen. She asked to go to my home and also spoke about a temple at a place called Yatigala, which is close to Gaul, and about 15 kilometers from Petadenia. When Savanthi was about 3.5, Yasawati took her to the temple at Yatigala. There, Savanthi made some further statements about the previous life she was remembering. Also, at about this time, she said that in her previous life, her name had been Robert. Savanthi talked about a previous life for about a year, during which Shiromi said nothing. Savanthi's statement that she'd been called Robert, together with her description of being shot as Robert and jumping into the sea, identified the person she was talking about as a well-known insurgent called Robert who'd been killed by the police during the insurgency in Sri Lanka of April 1971. Robert had had a close friend called Johnny. Word of what Savanthi had been saying spread to Robert's family, who lived near Gaul, and from them to the family of Johnny. One of Johnny's younger brothers, Gnanandasa, then went to Petadenia to see the twins. When Shiromi saw him, she said, "My younger brother has come." Then she began to talk about a previous life, that of Johnny. Thereafter, the twins often talked about the lives of Robert and Johnny. Although Savanthi had not earlier identified Shiromi as Johnny reborn, at least to the knowledge of the adults in the family, once Shiromi had begun to talk about the life of Johnny, each twin fully recognized the other as from the previous lives. After Gnanandasa's visit to the twins, they subsequently met other members of both Johnny's and Robert's families. The twins recognized some of these persons correctly. Savanthi, unaided according to Godwin Samararatna, who was with her, showed the way along a tortuous path, which I later traversed myself, to the place where Robert had tried to escape from the police, the details of which I will mention later. The families of Robert and Johnny fully accepted the twins as being these men reborn. No member of their families, and we interviewed 12 in all, expressed any doubts concerning the twins' claims. Before describing the twins' unusual behaviors, I will describe the lives and deaths of Johnny and Robert. Johnny, like Robert, had been an insurgent. He was in fact the leader of the insurgents in the Gaul area. He and Robert were best friends and well known in the area to be homosexuals. They were not, however, effeminate. They engaged skillfully in such activities as swimming and climbing trees, an essential skill in harvesting coconuts. Robert had no steady work, but did odd jobs here and there, repairing houses or working as a mason. Johnny became employed at a factory for making spectacle frames. Amarapala Hetiarachi was employed at the same

factory, and he became acquainted with Johnny there. He invited Johnny and Robert also to attend his wedding. Robert and Johnny belonged to the underemployed segment of Sri Lankan youth from which members of the 1971 insurgency movement were largely recruited. The insurgents succeeded in concealing their intentions and preparations so well that when they struck, mainly at police stations in the hope of obtaining more arms, the government was to an extent taken by surprise. It reacted swiftly, and within a few weeks the insurgency had been suppressed. Brutally and with excessive force, it was generally thought afterwards. Robert and Johnny had at first hidden themselves, but then for some reason decided to move away from Gaul. Someone tipped the police, who arrested them at the bus station in Gaul. They were taken to the police station and interrogated. Robert had the idea that he might escape by jumping into the sea. He offered to show the police where the insurgents had hidden bombs on a hill, which had a cliff with the sea directly beneath it. The police accepted his proposal. Informants saw Robert with his hands handcuffed behind his back being led to this hill by a group of policemen. A short time afterwards, a shot was heard and the policemen returned without Robert. The police officers later said that Robert had kicked one of them, tried to butt another with his head, and was going to jump into the sea and escape. This was not necessarily a foolish plan, because Robert was an excellent swimmer and might have survived even with his hands restrained. One of the policemen then shot him, and his body fell, or was pushed, into the sea. The police were so angry over Robert's almost successful attempt to deceive them that back in the police station, they beat Johnny up until he died. They then hanged his body by the feet and subsequently cremated it. Many of the details I have mentioned, and others, figure in the statements that Sivanthi and Shiromi made. I've already explained that the twins' father, Amarapala, had known Johnny well and had had some acquaintance with Robert. The circumstances of the deaths of Robert and Johnny were also well known in the community. It is therefore unlikely that Sivanthi and Shiromi made any statements about matters outside their parents' normal knowledge. This is not to say that they obtained their knowledge of the lives and deaths of Robert and Johnny from their parents or from any other normal source. The insurgency had occurred about 10 years before Sivanthi began to talk about a previous life. And I think it improbable that she heard references to it that would account for her detailed knowledge of the life of Robert. The twins' unusual behavior forms an important part of their case as their statements. They showed several markedly masculine traits. They liked to wear t-shirts and to roll them up above their waist so that their abdomens and lower chests were exposed. Robert and Johnny had sometimes rolled up their t-shirts as the twins did. They sometimes wore pieces of cloth that they would arrange like a man's sarong. They also urinated standing up, as boys do, until their mother checked this. They both liked to climb trees and play with bicycles, generally considered masculine activities. However, they also played with dolls and sometimes at cooking. In addition to the types of play I've already mentioned, the twins also played at making bombs with clay. When asked of what bombs were made, they mentioned some of the ingredients that would have gone into the crude bombs that the insurgents made. The twins also sometimes showed adult attitudes. They put sticks in their mouths and pretended to be smoking cigarettes. Robert and Johnny had both smoked cigarettes. They both said they had beards and sometimes stroked their faces as if feeling a beard's growth. Both of the twins had a noticeable phobia of loud noises, of persons wearing khaki, which the police usually wore in Sri Lanka, and of jeeps, a vehicle commonly driven by the police and army there. In addition to the prominent birthmark on Sivanthi, the twins showed differences of complexion and physique that corresponded to similar differences between Robert and Johnny. Shiromi was noticeably darker in complexion than Sivanthi. Johnny had been darker than Robert. Robert was shorter and stockier than Johnny, and Sivanthi was shorter and stockier than Shiromi. This description comes from Dr. Stevenson's 1997 book, Where Reincarnation and Biology Intersect.

In the book, he writes that he investigated 40 cases of twins and added another two cases that other authors had covered, thus making a total of 42 cases of twins. More than half of those came from Burma. Dr. Stevenson says that in 10 cases, both twins spoke equally of previous lives. In 12 cases, one twin said more than the other. In 13 cases, only one spoke, and in two cases, neither spoke, but information identified them as having had previous lives on the basis of dreams, birthmarks, and behavior. For 5 cases, there was no information. It's interesting to note that of the 13 cases in which only one twin spoke of a previous life, 6 of the speakers said that they had known the other twin in a previous life. That is, says Dr. Stevenson, the speaker claimed to have known him or her in a previous lives during which they were contemporaries. For example, one twin of Burma said that in a previous life he'd been an officer in the British Army and that his co-twin had been his servant in the army. The co-twin never spoke about a previous life, but he showed subservient behavior towards the twin who spoke that was harmonious with the different statuses that the one who spoke said they'd previously had. Dr. Stevenson quotes another case in which a woman in Burma had a dream. A relative who had died 3 months earlier came to her and said that he and a companion were coming to live with her. A month later, the woman became pregnant and gave birth to twins, one of whom spoke about a life as her previous relative. He said that while he was in the Bardo between lives, he'd met another villager he knew who had died some time before and invited that villager to be born with him, hence the twins. So in quite a large number of cases, the twins had known each other in a previous life, not always as family, but at least as acquaintances. Dr. Stevenson reports, in 36, that's 86% of the 42 cases, the previous personalities had been related or acquainted, or one twin said they had been. The relationships were of different kinds. Some had been spouses, others siblings, and others more distant relatives, friends, or acquaintances. There was also a high incidence of a relationship or acquaintance between the previous personalities and the twins' parents, says Dr. Stevenson. Among the 84 previous personalities, 26 were related to the parents, and another 26 were acquainted with them, so that there was some personal connection between the previous personalities and the twins' parents in 62% of the cases. Another 15 previous personalities were strangers to the twins' parents, and 17 may or may not have been strangers. So, perhaps we can now not dismiss quite so easily Nagarjuna's claim, your father becomes your son, your mother your wife, and your enemies your friends. The opposite also takes place. And just to prove the point, here is one other case, this time not of twins, but of a man who predicted that he would come back as his niece's son. The man was an elderly Tlingit fisherman named Victor Vincent, and his niece was Irene Chotkin. Dr. Stevenson reports, he showed her 2 scars from minor operations, one near the bridge of his nose and one on his upper back. As he did so, he said that she would recognize him in his next incarnation by birthmarks on his body corresponding to these scars. Victor Vincent died in the spring of 1946. About 18 months later, on December 15, 1947, Irene Chotkin gave birth to a baby boy who was named after his father. Corliss Chotkin Jr. had 2 birthmarks, which his mother said were exactly at the sites of the scars to which Victor Vincent had drawn her attention on his body. By the time I first examined these birthmarks in 1962, both had shifted, according to Irene Chotkin, from the positions they had had at Corliss's birth. Yet they remained quite visible, and the one on Corliss's back impressed me strongly. It was an area on the skin about 3 centimeters in length and 5 millimeters in width. Compared with the surrounding skin, it was darker and slightly raised. Its resemblance to the healed scar of a surgical wound was greatly increased by the presence at the sides of the main birthmark of several small round marks that seemed to correspond to positions of the small round wounds

0: made by needles that place the stitches used to close surgical wounds. When Corliss was only 13 months old and his mother was trying to get him to repeat his name, he said to her petulantly, "Don't you know who I am? I'm Carcordy." Now, this was the tribal name Victor Vincent had had. When Irene Chotkin mentioned Corliss's claim that he was Carcordy to one of her aunts, the latter said that she had dreamed shortly before Corliss's birth that Victor Vincent was coming to live with the Chotkins. Irene Chotkin was certain that she had not previously told her aunt about Victor Vincent's prediction that he would return as her son. When Corliss was between 1 and 3 years old, he spontaneously recognized several persons whom Victor Vincent had known, including Victor Vincent's widow. Irene Chotkin said that he also mentioned two events in the life of Victor Vincent about which she did not think he could have obtained information normally. In addition, Corliss showed several behavioral traits corresponding to similar ones that Victor Vincent had shown. Corliss combed his hair in a manner closely resembling the style of Victor Vincent. Both Corliss and Victor Vincent stuttered. Both had a strong interest in boats and in being on the water. Both had strong religious propensities, and both were left-handed. Corliss also had a precocious interest in instant
1: weather. That temperature dropped to a cool 11 overnight. Occasional showers tomorrow with a northerly turning westerly with a high of 19. And looking ahead to Tuesday, some occasional rain and westerly turning southerly with a high of just 14 degrees.
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4: Whoa, Pacificans! 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

Kia ora, kia lana, mahalo ni sampula, taloha ni, ka alofa lafa, ta alofa lava, ka alofa koutou. 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Greeting and welcome to the Voice of Kāinga Pacifica Services, the Pacific Standalone Organization here in Hawke's Bay, against family violence and promoting, supporting safe and healthy relationship. I am David Fakaosi, the founder of Kāinga Pacifica Services. 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And also about us, we are Kāinga Pacifica Services stand alone and proudly as a beacon of for our Pacific community here in Hawke's Bay, created by Pacifica for Pacifica as a dedicated charitable trust founded by myself, and also we are committed to empower and uplift our people here in Hawke's Bay. And our mission is clear: to deliver a meaningful, culturally grounded services that nurture the well-being and unlock the full potential of every Pacific person here in Hawke's Bay. Together, we strive to build a thriving community where our people can flourish. So we are here until 2 o'clock this afternoon, and we've come to the weekend. And today, as we all know, that we are coming closer to the end of this month, and Robin, and our time now is 8:01. And before we start our program, I would like to open it with our opening prayer today.

Let us pray. Heavenly Father, we thank you for many gifts that you bless us with. Thank you for this opportunity to come to share the insight that we believe that work alongside with your will.

pray for the Holy Spirit to open our hearts and to listen to the Holy Spirit. Give us the wisdom that we make a right choice decision of what we talk about, especially dealing with our own self, our emotions that have given us all that you attitude of anything of regard for our well-being. You create us to be perfect and create us to acknowledge and seek help whatever we need to. We ask you, Holy Spirit, for without you, nothing we can do, and with you, everything is possible. We pray for those who are listening to us tonight. Today, we ask your Holy Spirit to open their heart to the truth of what we try to share, and for ourselves to be honest, be have a courage and consideration of what we share, that we'll be able to bring people together in your name, to love you, to serve you as you make us to be, to enjoy our life to the full, and make sure that we here to help, and also there always a place that you prepare for us. When we call us, we are welcome us, that we fulfill what you are purpose of our life here on this earth. Thank you for acknowledging us for all the goodness that you bless us with, and thank you for everything you bless us. Bless all our families, and for those who need of our prayers, and for those people who they ask for our help, and also for those who really need our help, in Jesus' name,

time now is heading past one. We'll finish at 2 o'clock today. And thank you for if you tune in. And this is the Kāinga Pasifika Services coming to you from Hawkesbury Radio. And from now until 2 o'clock every Friday, we try to commit ourselves into it. But somehow, I apologize for not coming on air last week live, but we able to play a replay for last week. So because of the work that we do, very busy and unpredictable sometimes, but we had to go with the flow. But wherever we can, we always want to come and share whatever we whatever we are doing here and the work we do. So Kāinga Pasifika Services, our before we move on to the purpose of our programs and also the topic that we talk and share today, we do our check-in first. Our check-in is all about your highlight from last week and also any challenge that you face. I think we always ask that question, which is to me, this one of our very important that we get in touch with our own self and who we are, what we do, and what we're able to improve. And that is the only way we can check up with our own self. If we don't do it, I think it's better. It's encourage all of us to have a look at, spend 15 or 10 or 15 to half an hour, look at yourself and what are the things that you love to do, and to what are the things that you need to be challenged to move forward and do something different, and that's just the purpose of this check-in. So for myself, my highlight of last week and also the challenge is, I think, because of coming out of the winter, and the weather is changed, and there are a lot of things that you need to get ready for the winter and so forth. And also, the challenge is to make yourself a little bit, take care of yourself, make sure you're warm enough, and also to be enjoy the weather. But I think it's good that my challenge is to take things, don't take things for granted. Every time I have some others opportunity that I'm going to face, which is to me, which bring up the why I'm going to choose our topic for today. Every choices that we make is

is counted. And it's good to have a good choice, whatever we do. Decision for what we do. And sometimes if we make a wrong decision, we need to be accountable for it and make it change. Because at the end of the day, we are the one who changes it. No one else can change it. And if it takes long, and maybe we have to need to be patient. To me, that is what, that's my highlight, is making myself to be aware of what I want to be and what I want to follow up and what other things that I want to accept and what other things I have to let go. And it's all part of well-being. And my challenge is to be aware and conscious of what is going on inside me and what's going on around me and also around the work we do. Especially our people who need our support, not only material thing, but also in a way of well-being. Like there are some people, they unconscious what is going on with, especially in their relationship, and also some other thing regard for need to be. Make a right choice, decision of whatever they can come up with. And my challenge is to make sure that I am aware of it, prioritize what I'm doing, and also be aware that sometimes I can do it, sometimes I have to let go, and sometimes I have to put on hold on it. And it's okay. To me, it is okay to do that, because you control your own thing, your own self, whatever you can and whatever you can, you have to let go. And that, to me, that is my highlight, and that's my challenge to be much more aware and acknowledge not everything I do is possible, and everything I do is, I just have a choice. And this is what we are going to talk about, our topic for today. Okay, I'll leave it up to you to your check-in, and also what are the things that you really look forward for this week, for this coming weekend. Okay, we move on to the next part of our check-in. I'll play a song, and that's we haven't heard from some Fijian music, for which I'll try to see if I can play Fijian music. I haven't heard them for a long time, and hopefully that you enjoy this Fijian song. They call this Tosomai.

Okay, our time now is 21 past one. We move on to what kind of Pacifica our services what we can provide to our people here in Hawke's Bay. Our services at Kaino Pacifica Services, we are passionate about empowering our community here in Hawke's Bay, and we are very proud to deliver free core services designed to scientists to uplift and support and also inspire a positive change for with our people. So our first service that we got is we call it Whanau Resilient Service, promoting the Safe and Healthy Relationship Program, which is an empowering initiative that gives you and your loved one the tools, the skills, the knowledge needed to break free from the destruction, the cycle, and build a cycle of violence and build a strong, positive relationship. Take that next step forward for a safer and healthier future. So we deliver a program through Pacific Lens, and also we can facilitate the program in the different Pacific languages, in Samoan, Tongan, or if we need so, we will run in English, or we some interpret from our community here in Hawke's Bay. We had to make sure they ensuring that the connect connect deeply to our Pacific people and reach out. This is the opportunity to create a last change for you and your family and for the future generation. Also, we have our driving license school program is a gateway for independence and new opportunities. Whether you need your learner's restricted full license or need to convert your overseas license, we are here to guide you every step that of the way to make sure that you achieve that. We offer the lessons in Samoan, Tongan, English, and with if our impressive 90 to 100 pass rate of our driving license, your success is within reach. And also our driving school have a space of restricted full license. We just about completed at the end of this month. Everything is all completed. So get to us as soon as possible for our next driving license school. We will start the next month. And also we have our Whanau Wola service is dedicated to empower our Pacific Whanau and also the our Ainga to dream big and also to take a charge, to take charge of their own future and also to turn their aspiration into reality. And through this service, our experiences and navigators walk hand in hand with each family to make sure to offer a specialized support and also to help and to guide every step of the way that we join when you come in and register to be part of the Whanau Resilience the family that they need help. We are committed to champion your need and also the right in helping you assess and resource and also to network opportunity you deserve. So we are here and we're giving out to our families who register for Whanau Wola a winter packet for a little thing for them to help out in a way during this winter. And it's on the way to deliver them around at the moment. It's not big, but at least we can help out in whatever area that we can. So we thank you. Also, you know that we have how to contact us if you want to get in touch with us, Kaino Pacifica Services. Here are the best ways you can reach out for us. You hop onto our Facebook and just search for Kaino Pacifica Services. You give us a like or send us a message anytime when you jump into our Facebook. So we have our we have a website, www.kaingapacifica.org.nz for all the information you need and also to connect with us directly.

We also, if you prefer to email, you can drop us a line of a line or a message at admin@kaiangapacificservices.org.nz. We'd love to hear you hearing from our listeners, so to how we improve to work alongside with you. Or if you are in Flexmere, come through the office. We are at 410B Terrace in Flexmere, and pick up the phone or pick up the phone and give us a ring. It's 06-650-5106, and we are always happy to talk to you. So we are open from Monday to Friday from 9 to 5. And so you can pop it anytime or give us a ring and talk to us. We are so grateful. We want to extend our deep gratitude to our incredible partners and supporters. You believe in our missions, the fuel every step forward. First, to our foremost, to our Pacific community here in Hawke's Bay, and you are the heart of everything that we do. And thank you to the courage of the families and individuals who have trusted us to walk beside them on their journey. And your strength and spirit inspire us every day when you come talk to us. And we encourage to be honest with what we do and also be accountable for whatever we give to you, and we as we accountable for what funders expect from us. So for our funder and stakeholders, for your vision and generosity have opened the door and make our service accessible to both Pacifica and the wider community here in Hawke's Bay. So together we are building a pathway to brighten the future. So a special thank you for Radio Hawke's Bay for giving us a voice on air and helping us connect, uplift, and inspire our community here in Hawke's Bay. And this is a notice for us. And I'm going to play another song before we get on to our topic today, which is the choice, the importance of making a right choice. When whatever we do, wherever we are, the choice is always important for us to be aware what kind of choice we will give you some more information after this. So I'm going to play a Vanuatu music we haven't heard for them for a long time. I think I'm going to play this. Hopefully that you like this. We call it the West Papua Rise Up. I'm not quite sure what about that. Hopefully that you love that. But I love playing different music from different Pacific countries, not always the Tongan, Samoan, Cook Island, and so forth. Let's go for a different, tiny little islands, but we hardly hear about their music. So we go to Papua, to Vanuatu. I think hopefully they, you love this music. We call that the Western Papua Rise Up.

Okay, our time now is about 2:26. We move on to our part of our reflection or sharing today. It's called the importance of the choice that we make. Whether or a good choice or bad choice, it's very, very important for us to be aware of the choice that we make, because at the end of the day, it should become for our own choice. You choose what you think that's the best for you. And if you make mistake or muck it up, you have to have a choice to respond, react or respond, or do something, be accountable, respond for it. So, what do you mean to make a choice? You know, I choose to live by choice, not by chance, to make changes, not excuses, to be motivated, not manipulated, to be useful, not used to excel, not compete, but I choose self-esteem, not self-pity. I choose to listen to my inner voice, not the random opinions from others. It's very, very important to be aware of that. I choose to live by choice, not by chance, to be motivated, not manipulated, to be useful, not to be used, to make a change, not excuses, to excel, like I said before, not to compete. And all these things here is all give us more like showing us who we are if we know what we do. Change the changeable, you choose to do that. Accept the unchangeable, and also to remove yourself from the unacceptable. And also we have to be aware of this. I was raised to show respect by our choice. We all raised to show respect. We were taught to knock before we open the door. Say hello.

when we enter a room. Say please and thank you, and to have respect for my elders. We let another person have my seat if they need it. Or say yes, sir, and no, sir, and help others when they need us to. Not stand on the sideline and watch. We hold the doors for the persons behind us. Say excuse me when it's needed. And also to love people for who they are and not for what I can get from them. And most importantly, I was raised, we were all raised to treat people exactly how we would like to be treated others. And that is what we call respect. And also, that's what we call, if you look at our spiritual belief, that's what our Savior is saying, to do to others what they want us to do, what we want them to do to you. And there are three, we call it the three C's in life. The three C's is all start with choice, chance, and also change. We must make the choice to take the chance to change if you want anything in our life to change. And also the reason for this is that we have to be true to ourselves. And we have to remember, don't worry about what people think of you or about the way they try to make you feel. Because if people want to see you as a good person, they will definitely see you as a good person. And if they want to see you as a pain in the neck or a bad person, absolutely nothing you can do will stop them. Honestly, the more you try to show them your good intentions, most probably the more reason you give them to knock you down if they are committed to misunderstand you. So, keep our head up high and be confident in what we do. Be confident in our intentions and keep our eyes ahead instead of wasting our time on those who want to drag you back to old age. Because you can't change people's views, but you have to believe that true change for us, for yourself, come from within you, not from anyone else. So, as we all say, choice is a powerful tool we have. Everything boils down to choice. We exist. We exist in a field of infinite possibilities. Every choice we make shuts the infinite number of doors and opens an infinite number of doors. And at any point, we can change the direction of our lives by a simple choice. So it is all in our hands, in our hearts, and it's all in our mind to make a choice. But the secret of the change, the choice of change, is to focus all of our energies not on fighting the old, but on building a new way. And another warning for us, here, before we move on to the next one here, this is one here is reminding us this. When you can't control what is happening, they ask us, try to challenge ourselves to control the way we respond to what is happening. And that is what we call, that is where our willpower, that is where our power is. I know it's

it is not the load. Remind us, it's not the load that breaks you down. It is the way how we carry and understand the change, the challenge, and the choice that we make. One reason people resist changes, the choice they make, is because they focus on what they have to give up, but instead of what they have to gain. So consider how hard it is to change ourselves, and you will understand what little chance you have to try to change others. So we need to be patient. Patience is not the ability to wait, but the ability to keep the good attitude while we are waiting for the change. Okay, before we move on, I would like to play another song to keep us going. So I would like to play, I think that is a Tuvaluan, Tokelau, Tuvaluan song, and I'd love to hear from there. This one here, they call the song here is Koteloto. I'm not sure what's that with the heart, but we will listen to that, what they're singing.

Okay, our time now is about 14 more minutes to 2. We finish at 2 o'clock, but we continue on our sharing or reflecting or whatever you call it, the importance of making a choice, that we make a choice and the decision we make, and also how to deal with a decision we make and

also some advice or for how to move forward and to accept what's going on within our life. So we move on to our, carry on with our reflection of today. 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

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Last in the preparedness space for wellness and to keep us well, to keep you and me well, is dry clothes. Fill the boot up with spares, like seriously. If you're going somewhere, you never know when you're going to need it. If you're going to a sports event, a community event, always good to have umbrellas, jackets, extra socks, extra gloves, extra hat. Find it, throw in the boots, keep it there. But that's after you yourself dress up to be dry and warm. House ventilation. Keep the fresh air circulating within the house so that the germs don't just, the stale air doesn't just stay within the house. The fresh air comes in, it pushes them out. It minimizes the bugs to capture us. It minimizes us getting colds. It minimizes all these germs that are floating around that we bring home from all the areas that we work in, we go to school in, we come together with. And then keep your house warm, whether it's a power. Find a plan that is affordable. Or find some firewood for the fire. Or dress up warm. It is in your hands, your prevention for the winter wellness going forward. Ask if you need, ask the community providers, ask your church, ask your neighbors, ask your community for directions, for guidance, for help. Look online. Find them. They are available. They are accessible. The work of finding it is on you. Ia ole tātou mata upule nai le nei a fiafi. 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

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So I know that the Pacific Space is opening tomorrow at the Tuhura Museum, Otago Museum. It has been a while. It has been shut down for renovations for a while now. So I am quite excited. I see, so Anna's got some artwork there. Oh, looking forward to seeing that big one on the welcoming space. But also tomorrow is a big day. And shout out to Leota Alice, my lo lover, Leota, for your hustle, for your stubbornness, but also for your leadership and refreshing, repurposing the space and the directions for the history of Pacific, of Tangata Pasifika, from when they first arrived and the value that the Pacific communities and the acknowledgement of it in the museum. So tomorrow morning, it is an early start tomorrow, people. So we will see you tomorrow morning at the opening of this amazing space tomorrow. And then we will celebrate. And that is not a bad way to end our celebrations for Samoan Language Week. I'm looking forward to that. I'm looking forward to seeing all of you, our communities, tomorrow. And that concludes our program for this time. Winter wellness, it is coming into winter. Be prepared, it is always in your hands, ladies, on our hands, how to manage, to stretch and how to care. But hey, we love doing that. So take care of yourselves. Make sure that you, the mom, you, the sister, you, the auntie, that you are well. That you and your chicks, your health chicks, all your health chicks are up to date. Make sure they are up to date. Because if something happens to you, who's going to pick up? Who's going to look after your children? Who's going to look after your matuas? Who's going to look after your partner and your husband? So make sure your health checks are up to date. Find out if you're enrolled, whether you're going to the GP or you're going to a Pacific provider, Hawara Māori partner. Check that your screens, are up to date. Your vaccinations are up to date. Your health checks are up to date and your medications are good. Follow them up, because you being well, make sure everyone else is well. Ia ule whaai ui, ule ule tātou pulo kalame le nei I tū lā. 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

Noelinetula. Thank you for listening. If I have echoed or voiced anything that has caused concern, gosh, let me know and please forgive me. And I only learn by you feeding back and reaching out to me. For tonight, dear listeners, my dear sisters, this is your Lupusina. I am Lele Fano Vale Vale Erolia, over and out, checking in with you. Love you all. Soifua, Maia Manuia.

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1: Righto, kick it in the guts, Trev.

0: Temperature dropped to a cool 11 overnight. Occasional showers tomorrow with a northerly turning westerly with a high of 19. And looking ahead to Tuesday, some occasional rain and westerly turning southerly with a high of just 14 degrees.
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Hello, everyone. My name is Ryan Gatling, and welcome to the Blues Train. Over the next hour, we'll bring you the best of jazz, blues, gospel, and soul. Together, let's take a dive into the music that inspired me and a generation. So sit back and relax and enjoy this ride on the Blues Train.

Hello and welcome to Blues Train. I hope you're having a great day. For this episode, I wanted to dedicate it to the tenor saxophonist Sonny Rollins. Sonny passed away just recently, and he left a large catalog of music that spanned from the bebop era through to fusion and beyond into the 2000s. So I thought to celebrate him, we're going to play a various collection of his works from the 1950s, going all the way up to the 80s, and I'll let Sonny speak in his own words. Starting us off, I'll give you the song that was my first introduction to Sonny Rollins. It's from the album Sunny Side Up. You heard Sunny Side of the Street, also featuring Dizzy Gillespie and Sonny Stitt. Coming up next, we're going to do a song off his famous album, Saxophone Colossus from 1957, featuring Max Roach on drums. Here is Blue 7.

playing with those great people like Charlie Parker, Thelonious Monk, Miles Davis, and all those giants, I wasn't afraid because I felt that I belonged there, but I was still in awe of them, and it was, I mean, I didn't feel I was equal to them. I'm not saying that, but I felt that especially they accepted me.

You're listening to Coast Access Radio 104.7 FM. You just heard Sonny Rollins doing his cover of Thelonious Monk's Round Midnight, also with Ron Carter on the bass. Coming up next, we're going to get one of Sonny's probably most famous songs. Here he is from 1956 doing Tenor Madness, and this also features the only time he's played with John Coltrane. Here is Tenor Madness.

Well, jazz, as you know, is a endless source of ideas because you can use anything. You can play operatic arias, you can incorporate them into jazz, you can play gypsy music and incorporate into jazz, you can play European classical, you can incorporate into jazz. You can use anything and jazz it up, as they used to say. Mm-hmm. When I go on the stage, I want my mind to be a blank so that I can, things can come into me without my knowing where they came from.

Thank you for riding with us on the blues train. You're just listening to The Bridge from 1962. During that era, that's when Sonny Rollins, he took a sabbatical and just played for a year nonstop on the Williamsburg Bridge. And this album was the result of his inspiration. Closing us out, I'm going to get a number where he bridges that gulf between the bebop of the 60s and more of the post-fusion era from the 1980s. Here you're hearing him play from the movie G-Man. It's G-Man Live. Have a great day, everyone.

this is Pete Townsend of The Who. I just want to say that the United States Air Force is a great place to be, a great place to learn a space-age skill and serve your country too. The Aerospace Team, that's where all the breakthroughs are. See your United States Air Force recruiter. Find out how you too can fly the skies, reach for the moon, and touch the stars in the United States Air Force.

course we get say do it all don't worry about my generation. I want my daddy forget all about my generation.

0: And that is two Who covers, Ray Wolf and the Avengers from New Zealand covering La La Lies. Then a Swedish cover of The Who from the Sunspots out of Stockholm, 1965. This band actually shared an LP with a band called the Lee Kings and released two 45s in the mid-60s, the wildest of which, the one we had, the Sunspots out of Sweden covering My Generation.
1: Phil is a terrific guy. He's working very hard.
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0: And that brings us to the end of this episode of Retrospect, all covers. Remember, if you'd like to catch back episodes, last week's episode was all fuzz. Loads of back episodes on all good podcasting platforms. And remember, you can buy me a coffee or a beer. Just look for any Retrospect social post across Facebook, Insta, TikTok and Blue Sky sometimes. You'll find a way you can support the show. And plenty of you do, shout out to Ed Klee. Thanks, man. Appreciate the beers. Leaving you with an instrumental. We're going back to Italy. For a band I've played a few

times on the show. They did an album called Beatles Mania, which was all Beatles covers. But this time, I'm looking to a 1964 LP released on RCA Italiana. This is I Meteors, the track Nel Antro del Radella Montana, which is In the Hall of the Mountain King. Thanks for being here. I'm Phil Gray for Retrospect 60s Garage Punk.

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Carried Sally half essential all the way from school. Fighting, fighting, so exciting.

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Church bells chiming over the hillside, calling me for tea. Knock on doors, then run away, hide.

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0: Hawke's Bay. Like us on Facebook. Instant weather. Across Hawke's Bay today, we can expect occasional showers with a northerly turning westerly. Heading for a high of 19, dropping to a cool 8 overnight. More of the same tomorrow, occasional rain, some westerlies turning southerly with an expected high of just 14 degrees.
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Yo, DJ Oak's about to scratch that out. 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

Hartford family. 24 hours a day coming your way, the Savo on Radio Hawke's Bay at 1 o'clock's Birthright Hawke's Bay, featuring highlights and stories from around Hawke's Bay relevant to social services and early childhood education. David Brown Carr presents Eurovision songs at 2. I'll be back at 3 with theatre themes featuring the great songs from the great musicals, keeping you up to date with what's happening at Theatre Hawke's Bay. Music from the movies with Bruce Murray, that's at 5 o'clock. And at 6, we are Gone Country with Jeanette. Jeanette plays American country rock music from across the decades, only on Radio Hawke's Bay.

Charles in Charge. You might remember it was a TV series which premiered back in, when was it? Back in the 1980s, ran for 5 seasons and about 126 episodes, I think it was. Not a bad song, though. That wasn't the original theme song. That was Reliant K with their version of it. Before that, we had Simon and Garfunkel with Cecilia. Time is 5 minutes to 9, heading towards a new sport. And with us, so let's get back to the music.

My Bad Children of the Sky. That's my last time for me to leave you. Hope you've enjoyed today's programme. I'll be back at your house again tomorrow and we'll do it all over again. Play more of the music that you love to hear. I'm going to leave you now with a bit of Mason Williams. And remember, whatever you do for the rest of this day, make sure you have some fun. See ya.

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1: In Radio Hawke's Bay Community News, around 15 people were evacuated from the Fantasyland Express at Splash Planet yesterday morning after an axle on the train engine broke at around 11 a.m, leaving it stranded on a bridge near the park entrance. Fire and emergency assisted due to the train's position, and passengers were safely guided back through the carriages. No one was injured, and the evacuation took about 15 minutes. Council will investigate the cause, and WorkSafe has been notified. No further details are available at this stage. And police have confirmed that one person has died after a single vehicle crash on Wharekapai Road in Patatahi, west of Gisborne, around 5:20 on Friday afternoon. One person died at the scene and several others were injured, including two seriously. Anyone who witnessed the crash or has information is asked to contact Gisborne Police or call 105. And the government has increased annual funding for events run by RockQuest Promotions by $50,000, bringing total support to $1.765 million. Education Minister Erica Stanford says the boost recognises rising costs for programs such as Smoke-Free RockQuest, Tangata Beats, BandQuest, ShowQuest and other national arts events. Last year, 15,000 students took part across music, dance, drama, digital media and visual arts. The announcement is part of a wider package, including $5.6 million for musical instruments in primary schools and a one-off $150,000 grant to both New Zealand Choral Federation and Choirs Aotearoa to support events like the Big Sing. And thanks to our friends at Local Democracy Reporting for the following story. Local Democracy Reporting is local body journalism co-funded by Radio New Zealand and New Zealand On Air. An independent supermarket in Flaxmere has announced it will close just a week after Woolworths opens its new $25 million store in the suburb. Flaxmere Supermarket

0: which opened in April last year after New World exited the area, says it will shut at the end of the first week of July, thanking the community for its support. The building is said to be demolished as part of a major redevelopment of Flaxmere Village. Flaxmere Pharmacy will relocate into the new Woolworths development, which opens on June 25. Hastings Mayor Wendy Sholem says the closure is disappointing, but the new supermarket will bring long-term certainty, jobs and investment to the community. And in sport, the Hurricanes have crushed the Chiefs 60-5 to claim the Super Rugby Pacific title. The Warriors rolled the Cowboys 38-20 in front of a sold-out One New Zealand stadium. And in cricket, New Zealand have levelled the Test series after beating England by 253 runs. The decider starts Thursday at Trent Bridge. Go there, Kiwis. Weather. Across Hawke's Bay today, we can expect occasional showers with a northerly turning westerly. Heading for a high of 19, dropping to a cool 8 overnight. More of the same tomorrow, occasional rain, some westerlies turning southerly with an expected high of just 14 degrees.
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5: Welcome to the Advisor Talk podcast. My name is Tim Ewan, Risk Insurance Manager for Stewart Group. Now, today we are unpacking one of the most dangerous phrases in finance. It's a sure thing. This episode looks back at Scotland's Darien scheme, a moment in history where an entire country placed an extraordinary share of its wealth into a single, highly convincing idea. The story is dramatic, but the lesson is deeply familiar. When conviction grows, concentration grows with it, and diversification starts to feel unnecessary or even cautious. We see this pattern today in households that rely on one business, one property, one asset class, or the family home with no liquidity buffer. Today, we are talking about how to recognise when a good story is becoming a fragile plan and how to build resilience before something goes wrong. And it's a pleasure and a privilege, as always, to be joined by CEO of Stewart Group and financial advisor, Nick Stewart. Hi, Nick.
6: G'day, Tim. Hey, great to be here. You're a passionate Scotsman. And we can talk about Scotland's sure thing. So this is, we're going to have some fun.
5: We're going to have some fun. And the first question that I have is, why did Darien feel such a sure thing?
6: Okay, so 319 years ago, Scotland ceased to exist as an independent state. I just want to give you that little bit of historical background because it's pretty massive. And you'll kind of get an idea of the euphoria that carried this monumental cluster of what actually happened. And it was interesting because the cause wasn't constitutional. Because most people go, wow. So, like, you think about the little fiefdom of Havelock North.
5: Mm-hmm.
6: You know, they elected that Havelock North, the little borough, would merge with Hastings. Happy days. No battle, no big fight.
5: No blood in the fields.
6: No, just happened, okay? Scotland's wasn't like that. And a lot of people go, well, how did it happen? So what happened is that it was actually led by a fiscal one. In 1707 is when Scotland, the Scottish Parliament, voted itself out of existence and the Kingdom of Great Britain was created. And it was called, and it's the Acts of Union. Scotland didn't choose it because it fell into it, but it came about because

0: because Scotland was broke and humiliated after staking everything on a bet, on an investment. And that sure thing was called the Darien Scheme.
1: The Darien Scheme.
0: The Darien Scheme.
1: Not the Pyramid Scheme or anything.
0: No,
1: not
0: Ponzi,
1: the Darien.
0: The bloody Darien Scheme. And I speak about it like that as a, I'm really very, very fond of Scotland, of course. Whenever I read about this, I'm always like, blimey, I can't believe that happened. Anyway, so take yourself back to 1695. Scottish financier William Paterson, the same man that founded the Bank of England. So this guy, smart rooster, okay?
1: Okay.
0: Serious player.
1: Yes.
0: He proposed that Scotland should set up a colony at Darien. Darien is in Panama, the Isthmus of Panama. The idea with the vision was breathtaking, the idea. Scottish ships would dominate the trade route between the Atlantic and the Pacific. Freed of the English navigational acts that shut Scotland out of imperial trade, England had it wrapped up. You got to remember, the English Navy, massive.
1: Huge.
0: And was for a very, very long time.
1: And you, if you controlled the water,
0: you controlled
1: everything.
0: Trade.
1: Exactly.
0: Everything.
1: There's your money.
0: Yeah. And many people had a crack at, like the Spanish, the Dutch, but England ruled supreme. But the idea was that Scotland would be able to control the Pacific to the Atlantic across this isthmus, trade port, like the modern-day Panama Canal. And cargo would be portaged or transported across the isthmus, with horse and cart, and they would put, canals in place, and they would do... Yeah, it was going to be pretty cool. Scotland would become the Venice of the New World, global trading power overnight. It was the Suez Canal of its age.
1: In theory, it sounded pretty good, didn't it?
0: It was brilliant. It was cool. Now, so a company, the Scottish Company, was established. And basically, to give you an idea, and it became an act of national pride, and you would vote with confidence in your nation and you would invest in the Scottish Company. Sorry, I correct myself. It is called the Company of Scotland, not the Scottish Company. So the Company of Scotland was incorporated. It was a venture capital fund, effectively. And the idea was it was going to raise capital across England, the Netherlands, and Scotland to compete with the East India Trading Company.
1: Oh, yes, which was huge at the time, right?
0: Massive. Yeah. The interesting thing is what happened is the English were like, nah, we're not interested. And the Dutch were like, you Scots can go there on your own. So the Scots took up the slack with extraordinary enthusiasm. So aristocrats, merchant, boroughs, ministers of the kirk or the church, widows of modest means, they all subscribed to the scheme with an amazing amount of national pride.
1: Yep.
0: They were right in there. And it was a vote of confidence in Scotland's independence. Think about it like the uprising of the 1745, but with money. We can do this on our own. Mighty Scottish nation, etc.
1: And the funny thing too, just to jump in here, Nick, is that the information to get this around Scotland is done, newspapery sort of style? Did they have papers back in
0: those? Yeah,
1: they did. Yeah. So there's no internet. There's no phones.
0: No. It took a long time for things to circulate. A little bit like, I think, Treaty of Waitangi in New Zealand.
1: Yes.
0: Everyone goes, it was signed in, February 1840. Bollocks. It was signed in February 1840, and then it travelled all the way down the nation until finally got to the bottom of the South Island. It took an age for the treaty to be signed, but we always reflect the day it was first signed.
1: That's right.
0: In Northland.
1: Yeah.
0: At the Treaty House.
1: Great point.
0: Yeah. Now, okay, so at the time that it closed, the company had raised £400,000. Now, if I inflation adjust that today, that's about... $185 million New Zealand dollars today. But the thing is, it's slightly misleading because $185 million today wouldn't buy you a fairly long street in Havelock North.
1: Yes.
0: Or a small city street in Edinburgh. So what you do, you sit there and you go, okay, so in 1698, £400,000 could capitalise an entire colonial empire. So if I then take another measure and say, what was it as like a representation of GDP? Mm. And that's what I've done, because it's quite hard to get data from 1695.
1: Yeah,
0: okay. So I had to do quite a bit of work on this. But anyway, it turns out that it is between 20% and 25% of all of the coins, all coinage of Scotland at the time, was invested

0: this game. So that means that every printed note or minted coin was invested into this project in Panama by one state, Scotland. Okay? And it was deemed to be a sure bet. And you did it not so much out of guilt. You invested because you were proud. You're a proud Scot. Yeah, so when you think about, you imagine if we did that right
1: well,
0: now.
1: Well, exactly.
0: Like the numbers are phenomenal. So anyway, 1,200 colonialists left Leith, 1698 for Darien. And when they turned up, unfortunately, the beautiful drawings that they had been shown about what Darien was like.
1: Because no photos, of course.
0: No photos, like just drawings. No satellite. It turns out that it was a swamp. There was malaria. And the Spaniards were next door on either side of you, and they would attack you because they didn't want you to be there. The English Navy was off the coast, and they had secret orders not to give the colony any support. So you had local natives attacking you. You had malaria from the swamp that was killing you. You couldn't produce anything from land or not enough to live, so you had to import all your food, and then the Spanish would attack you.
1: But apart from that, it was brilliant.
0: Oh, mate, you got a tan. So anyway.
1: What a train wreck.
0: Yeah, so by April 1700, the survivors of the second edition surrendered to the Spanish blockade. It was abandoned. What followed was a slow grind to insolvency on a national scale. The Scottish gentry were ruined, trade collapsed. The Bank of Scotland, that was founded in the same year as the Company of Scotland, but it was wise enough not to invest in the scheme. It survived, the famous Bank of Scotland, but the country did not. England came in and offered a treaty of union with a built-in payment that exactly happened to match how much was invested in the scheme.
1: Which, well, we mentioned 398,000
0: pounds.
1: Who would have thought?
0: So that's what happened. So for the debt of 398,000 pounds, the English came in, everyone's debts were wiped, but you just ceded sovereignty of your nation state. And there was a bit of resistance at the time because it was terrible. Even Robbie Burns, the famous poet, Robert, would later write that Scotland's Parliament had been bought and sold for English gold. So that's the line between the Panama Swamp and the Acts of Union.
1: So relating this back to people listening to this podcast right now, Nick, what is the household version of this mistake, do you think?
0: So I talked about investing a fifth of your capital in a sure thing is not a plan. Households are exactly the same. So when you're told, Tim, I've got a sure bet, pal. We have got this amazing idea. We are going to dig a new channel in the Strait of Hormuz across Oman. Do you want to go in? I just need 20 to 25% of your entire family balance sheet, mate. It's a sure thing. And you can wear that with pride. It's a sure thing. I mean, how can it go wrong?
1: Well, can I think about it, Nick? Can I get back to you?
0: I also think it's like a wager, but it's more dangerous than that because the bigger the conviction, the bigger the position, and the less the household can afford, it's so big that it cannot fail.
1: Right.
0: Okay?
1: It can't afford not to fail.
0: It is going to happen.
1: It has happened.
0: Okay,
1: yeah, okay,
0: it's so big, we've bet so much.
1: Yep.
0: We have burned the ships in the harbour. There is no going back. We are going to make this work. And that's what it felt like.
1: Like light rail in Auckland, for example. It's going to work.
0: But you see this a lot. You're like, clients that build a successful business over 30 years, all the household wealth is in the business, and they're reluctant to sell down because the business has done so well for such a long time.
1: Yes.
0: The couple whose retirement rests on a leveraged rental property in one town, one province in New Zealand, or the investor that watched one asset class run really, really hard for a decade, and they conclude that it will continue to do so, and that a diversified strategy is just for the weak and timid, because they have the right stock until they don't.
1: And they know.
0: Yeah. And the other one is, the family whose financial independence rides on their equity in their family home, and they have nothing outside the home, and they always believe that one day they will sell. At worst, we'll just have a reverse annuity mortgage. It'll be fine. Because houses always go up. I mean,

0: houses have been going up. Didn't you notice them? Houses go up by 7.5% every year. Well, they have done for the last 50 years. Didn't you know that? I can live off that. It's great. Tax-free as well. Well, we know that's just not true.
1: Not the case.
0: No, no. So, look, each one of those is a miniature Darien scheme. The case for concentration, the run of good fortune that preceded it, you know, the case against diversifying, convinced that good fortune holds for them in the future. Well, that's not a real financial plan. And it kind of comes back to that single position. Is this business, property, stock, asset class, if it went to zero tomorrow, would the household goals still be reachable? And in Scotland's case, was the sovereignty of the nation still secure if the Darien scheme failed? No one ever asked that.
1: No, and that's a key question, right?
0: And it failed badly, and Scotland ceased to exist. My Stuart ancestors gave it a bloody good go getting it back.
1: Yes.
0: But unfortunately, at Culloden, they failed. 1746. Anyway, and that was the end of that. That's the last Civil War battle on British soil. But amazing to think that all of this goes back to the Darien scheme. I find it incredible, Tim. But look, you know, if we parallel, it's like, you know, investors diversify across asset classes, entity structures, have liquidity, and always find the line. Write down what would happen if one of your concentrated positions was to be reduced considerably. And write down what would be the trigger or the conditions that would need to be met for you to act on changing your position.
1: And is this what writing decision rules achieve?
0: It does, absolutely. Tim, yeah. It would be like, so you're a scout leader and you're going out with a whole lot of kids, mm-hmm. and you're going into the bush and you have a preset plan.
1: Mm-hmm.
0: And if we don't, you know, if we're not halfway to the hut by 2 p.m., we turn around. Otherwise, the last hour getting to the hut's going to be in the dark. It's going to be dangerous.
1: Creates risk.
0: Creates risk.
1: Yes.
0: So you have hurdles that you set in place.
1: Yes.
0: And things like the Darien scheme was all in. Scotland couldn't diversify its way out of the Darien scheme. Capital was already gone. The question wasn't how to invest. It was how to survive. And unfortunately, because, Tim, you know, most households don't have the neighbour who's England offering to come in and underwrite the debts for sovereignty.
1: Because they knew what they were doing. That was a play that they probably could have seen happening a while, mile away.
0: Yeah. So the idea is always have a worthy plan, one that doesn't depend on a single bet or a single outcome, no matter how appealing. You know, Darien is what happens when a company forgets. And it's one of those things why I always say to people, look, working with a trusted advisor can help ensure investors don't forget either way. Wise counsel, and just on the wise counsel, just something I've been thinking about lately. And that is that you don't just get wise counsel when you need it. You should always have wise counsel. You don't go to the dentist just when you've got a toothache. Go for regular service and care. Always have wise counsel. Always have trusted people you can bounce ideas upon. Bounce ideas off and with people that are independent, impartial, give you sage, wise counsel.
1: And they may tell you information that you may not want to hear.
0: Absolutely.
1: But it all relates back to what the original plan was, goals and objectives.
0: Yep, absolutely. Because, you know, like you can have people that come up with an idea. They're well-meaning and very, very clever. Mm-hmm. Little by little, Mr. Patterson, the founder of the Bank of England, who came up with the Darien scheme. Super clever guy. This is no Ponzi scheme spruiker. This guy's pretty smart. This would be like the equivalent of another guy we've written, another Scotsman in the past, Sir Isaac Newton.
1: Oh, yes.
0: He comes up with the scheme and you go, well, he defined what gravity is, Tim.
1: Exactly.
0: He's super smart. We should invest with him. Well, the fact is sometimes you need really wise counsel from people that are skilled in a certain area, because my ability to help people with their finances doesn't make me a good rugby coach, say.
1: No.
0: Now, I have never tried to be a rugby coach, but I would be pretty average at it because I don't have a transferable skill set.
1: Mm-hmm.
0: So a lot of people, when they seek wise counsel, they seek it from someone who has a unique skill set in another area. They are not necessarily transferable.
1: That's right. And also, just in finishing, of course, we relate it purely back to science and a history of science with our approach to investing and guidance of people through their financial pathway, don't we, Nick? That's the key.

0: Yeah. And it's always been like, and you know, I find it intriguing that here we are talking about Scotland's sure thing. And you and I often quip with clients and to ourselves about how we take a kind of Scottish approach, that kind of conservative, conservative approach to life. And here we are talking about Scotland going all in.
1: All in.
0: Which is just so not like the Scots.
1: I know.
0: It just really isn't. But it shows a little bit like a podcast that we have done on the Red Baron and an article I did, that even the best in a certain profession can stumble and fall occasionally. You just don't want to make it terminal.
2: That's a great lesson to finish on, Nick. Thank you very much for your time. And we just re-emphasise a real plan has redundancy, diversification and liquidity protecting long-term goals. Sure things often hide behind big blind spots. The goal is resilience, not perfection. Thanks for joining us and we look forward to catching up with you again soon. The information provided or any opinions expressed in this show are of a general nature only and should not be construed or relied on as a recommendation to invest in a financial product or class of financial products. You should seek financial advice specific to your circumstances from a financial advisor before making any financial decisions. A disclosure statement can be obtained free of charge.
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2: 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This is a program called Community Corner, and today it's my pleasure to have in the studio with me Campbell Rule, who is the organiser of the 2026 Hastings Toys and Collectibles Fair, which will be taking place on Saturday, the 1st of August at Twyford School, which is in Thompson Road in Hastings. Campbell, welcome to Community Corner.
4: Thank you so much for having me here, mate.
2: Oh, my absolute pleasure to have you in the studio. Now, before we talk about the fair, tell us a little bit about you, Campbell. What got you interested in collectibles and collecting?
4: Oh, excellent. Well, as you know, parents, you know, so we had, my mum and dad were sort of hardworking people. So, but back in the days was G.I. Joe for me. I was a collectible of G.I. Joes.
2: Yes.
4: My older brother was a collectible, which is, you know, works for, does a station for you guys. Mm-hmm. He was into Transformers still to this day. And my younger brother was into Star Wars. But we always sort of dabble and dabble in both those lines. And then we sort of gravitated, like, I wanted to get into the military, so I gravitated towards G.I. Joe. My younger brother, who's a Star Wars sci-fi like myself.
2: Yes.
4: And Brent, well, the Transformers. But yeah, it sort of clears up with that. And then, lo and behold, I didn't throw away my toys, my Joes, boxing all up. And then I was working here in Hastings. I've actually moved, of course. And I was talking to a workmate of mine, and we're talking about collections and old school stuff like nostalgia, which got us inspired. And he goes, you need to come to my house. Went to his house, and he said to me, you've got to be proud of your collection, mate. Show it off.
2: Absolutely.
4: I was like, what, really? Yep, don't be ashamed of it. So, yep, sure is. I started looking around and started getting cabinets and showing off my collection.
2: I guess the thing about being a child, though, is we don't know what's going to be collectible. And it's important, isn't it, perhaps, to keep boxes.
4: Yep.
2: Because
4: yep.
2: That makes it collectible, much more collectible, doesn't it, if it's original.
4: And you mean keep it in its box?
2: Yeah.
4: Yes, most definitely, yeah. So I have started collecting, thanks to an Australian friend of mine who's, I'm a YouTuber, so he's also a YouTuber, so we send each other gifts. So he's got me into the Motu Masters of the Universe modern figures, and yep, sure as hell, I've started collecting that as well, because it's the box art that is actually quite gorgeous, and sure, I go

0: and I review the figure, and then I put it back in this box, and then I seal it back up again, because the box art is what makes the makes it pop, and that's what's amazing with looking back in the day. That's what caught your eye in the aisle.
1: Mm-hmm.
0: It's like, wow, this is really cool. When you, I remember as a kid, just spending ages at the Toys R Us, Farmers, Toy World, Bunkers back in the day, you know, back in Hawke's Bay. Unfortunately, they're no longer there. And just spent ages like, I mean, yeah, I'm going to get this one next and try and save you pocket money.
1: Yeah. What makes something collectible? Does it have to be old to be collectible?
0: No, it doesn't be old at all. Some people like to collect pens, some like to collect drink bottles. Yeah. It doesn't matter, really. Even, I see you got a whole heap of monitors up there.
1: Mm-hmm.
0: Even people collect monitors.
1: Yeah. It's hard to believe, isn't it? All right, so let's talk about... let's just start with you for a minute. You've been collecting for a lot of years. What's the most unique item you've come across?
0: Unique item I've come across? Okay, so the most unique item I've come across, which is weird but also quite expensive, is a character called the Red Ninja, and he's not red.
1: He's
0: a horrible pinkish, bluish character. And the funny thing is, I brought this guy. I didn't like him. I sold him. And then many years ago, my wife brought me this book on G.I. Joe collecting and its price and value. And I went down and found out how much this vehicle and this figure was worth. And I was like, oh my God.
1: Yeah.
0: I've had a huge mistake.
1: Yes.
0: But where I work now, a huge shout out to, I can't say his name because he's quite shy, but we'll call him DN.
1: Yes.
0: He had a whole box of nostalgia G.I. Joe figures.
1: Mm-hmm.
0: And he says, I'm more into Lego. Lego's quite collectible. I'll give this to you. And I said, you can't just give it to me. He says, I'd rather it's gone to a good home. And what he had in the box was a mint Red Ninja and vehicle.
1: Well,
0: just missing the axe. So I saw it, and I had the axe, which is a weapon.
1: Yeah.
0: And I said, I've got that at home still. So it's come back to me.
1: Well,
0: and I said to him, like...
1: That's fate.
0: It's fate, yeah.
1: I wonder... let's talk about the fair now, because I was wondering, who comes along to the fair? Is it... I hate to use the word nerds, but you know what I mean.
0: Nerds are cool.
1: Yeah. Is it a cross section of the community? Is it kids? Is it adults? Is it grey hairs like me? Who is it? Who comes along?
0: It's a whole range of people that come along. Now, like myself, I go along because I film it,
1: mm-hmm.
0: but also I go around for a good hunt for my collection, like JoJo or X-Men. I also collect X-Men as well. There's also people who have, people like modern kids, Thomas the Tank Engine fans. I'm saying it because I helped a father out with an autistic kid. And he was after Thomas Tank Engine, and he lost him. So on my last Toy Fair, I was doing a podcast. I was up on the stage, and I said, look, come up here. As long as you're quiet, you can look around and scan for your son.
1: Mm.
0: I took a break, and I helped him out. And,
1: marvellous.
0: Modern, and I said Thomas Tank Engine, so it's also modern trains.
1: Mm.
0: It's just a whole range of people to come along. It's a real family affair. Yeah.
1: And I wonder, I suppose at some stage in our lives, we've all been collectors, haven't we? Because, whether we collect, my wife, for instance, she's got a lot of Christmas ornaments, they're soldiers. And she probably wouldn't think she was a collector, but she's got about 100 of them because she just loves them. But
0: it's a collector.
1: It's a collector, that's a collector, absolutely right.
0: Yeah.
1: And do you find it's a male-oriented, should we call it a profession, a hobby, passion? Is it mostly guys do it?
0: Yeah. No, there's actually women that do it too, which shocked me. As I said, when I was my teenage years to my early 20s, I kept my collection in a box. And it wasn't until I sort of hit 30 and

0: said before, met up with a fellow workmate who insisted I should display my collection. So I did that, and I did it quite proudly. And then I found out that other people, well, my wife's friends would come along and they'd say, "That's so cool." And then they'll say, like, "Well, I had Barbie dolls. I had My Little Pony. I had Cabbage Patch dolls, and I didn't thought about like displaying them." And it still like got me like wondering. And with me being a YouTuber, so I watch a lot of other toy films, anything with toys and collectibles. But a few of them would actually go to toy fairs, like over in England and America. And that's got me thinking, especially just before COVID. And I was like, does New Zealand have toy fairs? So I just typed up toy fairs in New Zealand, you know, Dr. Google. And so where I'm living at the moment, Palmerston North, I found out Whanganui does one, a really big one. So I went to the first one, and this is way before I became a YouTuber. Went to the first one, I enjoyed it, loved it. And then I just realised I wanted to be a YouTuber, of course. So I announced on New Year's Eve that I was going to be a YouTuber. I promised my wife that I would be a cheap YouTuber and not sort of go all out with the expensive equipment until I make it big. So what I did was went out to this toy fair, and I found there was a whole range of people, even to like scouts who were selling off their remember the old plates with the queen and king on it and mugs? Like that. And I just sort of watched that and went, well, mum will be into that, but mum's got a lot of stuff. So I thought, no, I'm not going to get that for mum. But talk about my mum. She's a big Macho Man Randy Savage fan.
1: Oh, really? Yeah.
0: Yeah. So I ended up sort of getting stuff for Macho Man, just little bits and pieces for her. So, and she loved that. My dad was into model railway trains. So I remember we set up a whole half the lounge with this model railway display, you know, on the table and all that. So a collectible, you can collect just about anything. Like some people collect old cameras.
1: Yes.
0: Yeah.
1: I guess also collecting, we probably do for our own satisfaction, because a lot of stuff that people collect, it's really got no commercial value per se. So, unless you happen to have a Superman number one or like you were saying about that toy that you had, I wish I had kept that. But so you don't have to do it necessarily for the value, but do we sometimes fall into a trap where I think, okay, I'm going to collect, rosewood. Cups and saucers.
0: Yeah, like a rabbit hole.
1: Yeah, and they cost a lot of money. And in a few years' time, you put them on the market and they're selling for a dollar each because everyone's got them. So,
0: yes, that can actually happen.
1: Yeah.
0: I would have to say that due to COVID-19, the nostalgia, the toy line of collectibles, and also, like I said before, like the cups and like old school cameras, because people are sitting at home getting bored, they start off going, oh, you know, I used to do this and I really enjoyed it. So you can go online and order this or like trade me or as Americans do, eBay. And slowly but surely, I noticed that the price will go up and up.
1: Yeah.
0: And you go to yourself, wow. Yeah, I know I've got some really valuable equipment or figures and vehicles at home. Will I sell them? No.
1: So you won't sell them because they mean a lot to you or because you're not doing it as a commercial enterprise?
0: No. Some people do. Some people will go all out and buy large, like buy stuff from America or China and then bring them back here in New Zealand and do private bidding wars. And that's where I end up in a trap, because there's that one part you just need to finish your collection, say, and G.I. Joe I collect wasn't in the 60s, I collected the ones from the 80s to 90s. So started in 1982, and I believe it finished in 1993, sorry. So there's always like 95, and there's a couple of figures you may not have there, but someone would have that figure.
1: Yes.
0: And yeah, it may not be complete, but you go, well, I just need that.

0: have that, yes.
1: I've got to have that. So you're going to go into a bidding war.
0: Yeah.
1: And that's where the danger is.
0: Yeah.
1: Where I have now discovered, like, you go to the toy fairs, okay, sure, it may cost you a bit of petrol money, well, now.
0: Yeah.
1: But you can also barter, and then you also build up a personal friendship. Mm-hmm. You go to different stalls, and there's that one-on-one connection. And then I remember going to a toy fair in Whanganui. It would have been the second one. And I pointed out something, something I wanted. But it was out of my price range. And as I left the toy fair, the gentleman came up to me and says, you know what, you can have it for like $10. Sweet.
0: That's what you want, isn't it?
1: Yeah, it's like, oh, thank you so much.
0: Yeah.
1: But then I had, all I got was 20, so I said, oh, $20, you and I are both happy.
0: Yeah. That's a bit of give and take, isn't it?
1: Yeah, it is.
0: What are the trends at the moment, Campbell? I mean, what's the hot stuff people are collecting now? And is anything from the old days coming back?
1: Yes. So definitely I found that because of the new movie has come out, the He-Man's of the Masters of He-Man. It's called MOTU. So MOTU stands for Masters of the Universe. Mm-hmm. Right. Because the new movie is out, that is definitely hot at the moment. Teenage Mutant Ninja Turtles, that's definitely out again. And if you go to the warehouse, it's almost like the old school figures. Transformers are always hot because they always bring out new movies. Yeah. Unfortunately, G.I. Joe, and that's something I was in, that was hot in the 80s, and that's what actually brought Hasbro out of bankruptcy.
0: Yeah.
1: Unfortunately, they haven't quite done the films correctly. And it doesn't, and I suppose, well, what's happening with conflict around the world?
0: Yeah.
1: That's probably not the in thing at the moment. So I'm hopeful that it might pick up again.
0: Yeah. When does it run out of being popular? I mean, for instance, I mentioned China before, and I only use the word rose when it comes to any word I know, but, you know, we've got quite a bit of China at home.
1: Yeah.
0: And we're of the age where our kids, for instance, they don't want to know anything about it.
1: Yeah.
0: And when we pass away, what'll happen is they'll chuck it out. And the other thing is that I'm a big fan of the Lone Ranger, and I've got a bit of Lone Ranger stuff at home. But yeah, the Lone Ranger, the Clayton Moore, the character who the guy who played the Lone Ranger, he's long gone.
1: Yeah.
0: And you know, guys like me who remember that series, who might have that stuff, when does it cease to be valuable? Because it can be very valuable at the moment.
1: It would be very
0: because
1: valuable.
0: A lot of us old fellas still around. But
1: yep.
0: What happens in 20 years' time when we're not here anymore? Does it still hold its value? Or to say, who was the Lone Ranger?
1: I would say it very much will hold its value. Mm. It depends on the condition of the... Mm. I'll say a toy, I'll say the item. I'll say item because I'll be in the middle.
0: Yeah.
1: So if it's well looked after, wonderful. Mm. And it's funny how you said that. When I passed away or you passed away, so my mum passed away last year, unfortunately. So going through her stuff, I didn't have time to sort of mourn. She was in a rental property, so I just had to literally
0: pack it up and get out.
1: And luckily for my mum, and thank you, mum, she was already looking at downsizing and moving to a newer location. Mm-hmm. So she already did half the stuff for me, but there was still some stuff there. So do you remember the Gypsy, the Genie bottles?
0: Mm-hmm. Yes, yeah. I do remember those. I got one at home.
1: Well, I didn't want it. My brother didn't want it. And I just had it sitting there. And it took me a long time. I'm still going through my mum's stuff. A friend of mine who's also going to my toy fair, she's up in Auckland, she put up this picture of this bottle. And I went, oh, I got that, and I saw the name of it. So I copied and pasted the name, went on Google, and I was like, wow, that's actually worth a lot of money.
0: Mm.
1: And I went, I can't, that's my mum's, I can't throw it out, can't just give it away to this op shop.
0: Yeah.
1: Much as my wife doesn't really like it. But because it's not junk, and it actually holds its value, I've got more respect for it. I'm not saying mum has got junk, but no.
0: Yeah. We all collect stuff which people think are junk. But
1: yeah, she only had one bottle of it, though.
0: Yeah.
1: And so, I love it. I collect dust, and you've got to wipe it down. And I've actually put fishing line wire around it.
0: Yeah.
1: And mounted to the wall, so you can't actually see it's there.
0: But in case it falls off.
1: Yeah. So I'm predicting that thing.
0: So who are you expecting to come along?

along to this gig that you got in August. And what might you suggest to someone who is perhaps thinking about starting to be a collector? Because, you know, I think that if you're starting to think about being a collector, it might be that you think, okay, well, I might buy this or collect this because

0: Susie Cato here. Join us for Susie and Friends this weekend. Heaps of jokes.
1: What has four wheels and flies?
0: There's a silly song.
2: 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Ow! Chicken, don't cross the road, yeah.
0: Ow! 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

Bonjour, I'm David Brown Carr. My wife and I are big fans of the annual Eurovision Song Contest, which we have been watching devotedly for over 20 years. The 70th Eurovision Song Contest was held in Vienna, Austria in May, with 35 countries participating. In this show, I'll be reporting on the contest and playing some of the most popular music from the event, where a country which had never won Eurovision before was the unexpected winner. I'll also talk about the two serious controversies at the 2026 contest. So join me after the 2 p.m. news and weather on Mondays here on Radio Hawke's Bay, with a repeat on Saturdays at 5 p.m. for all you need to know about Eurovision 2026. 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
1: In Radio Hawke's Bay Community News, around 15 people were evacuated from the Fantasyland Express at Splash Planet yesterday morning after an axle on the train engine broke at around 11 a.m, leaving it stranded on the bridge near the park entrance. Fire and emergency assisted due to the train's position, and passengers were safely guided back through the carriages. No one was injured, and the evacuation took about 15 minutes. Council will investigate the cause, and WorkSafe has been notified. No further details are available at this stage. And police have confirmed that one person has died after a single vehicle crash on Wharekapai Road in Patatahi, west of Gisborne, around 5:20 on Friday afternoon. One person died at the scene and several others were injured, including two seriously. Anyone who witnessed the crash or has information is asked to contact Gisborne Police or call 105. And the government has increased annual funding for events run by RockQuest Promotions by $50,000, bringing total support to $1.765 million. Education Minister Erica Stanford says the boost recognises rising costs for programs such as Smoke-Free RockQuest, Talata Beats, BandQuest, ShowQuest and other national arts events. Last year, 15,000 students took part across music, dance, drama, digital media and visual arts. The announcement is part of a wider package, including $5.6 million for musical instruments in primary schools and a one-off $150,000 grant to both New Zealand Choral Federation and Choirs Aotearoa to support events like the Big Sing. And thanks to our friends at Local Democracy Reporting for the following story. 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An independent supermarket in Flaxmere has announced it will close just a week after Woolworths opens its new $25 million store in the suburb. Flaxmere Supermarket, which opened in April last year after New World exited the area, says it will shut at the end of the first week of July, thanking the community for its support. The building is said to be demolished as part of a major redevelopment of Flaxmere Village. Flaxmere Pharmacy will relocate into the new Woolworths development, which opens on June 25. Hastings Mayor Wendy Sholem says the closure is disappointing, but the new supermarket will bring long-term certainty, jobs and investment to the community. And in sport, the Hurricanes have crushed the Chiefs 60-5 to claim the Super Rugby Pacific title. The Warriors rolled the Cowboys 38-20 in front of a sold-out One New Zealand Stadium. And in cricket, New Zealand have levelled the Test series after beating England by 253 runs. The decider starts Thursday at Trent Bridge. Go there, Kiwis! Weather. Across Hawke's Bay today, we can expect occasional showers with a northerly turning westerly, heading for a high of 19, dropping to a cool 8 overnight. More of the same tomorrow, occasional rain, some westerlies turning southerly with an expected high of just 14 degrees.
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for our Monday morning meander down Melody Lane. Since you can't keep a good song down, these are all classics in their own right, really, from all different categories. We begin with one of the leading British show bands of the early days, Jack Hilton and his band.

From the days when men and women danced together, that's Jack Hilton's dance band. I made regular appearances on stages at theatres and halls right across the UK. A big favourite on the continent too. He was giving a sparkling performance there in December 1936 with his own vocal group called the Swing Tet. Did you mean it? Jack Hilton. UK.

American country singer. That's one of her early albums. Kate Campbell. Title track, Lanterns on the Levee. Sam Cooke started out as the sweet soul voice of the Soul Stirrers, mainly singing gospel songs with producer Bumps Blackwell, encouraged him to sing some pop material in 1956, and a year later he broke through internationally with a song we all remember, and his brother wrote it for him, You Send Me. The formula was set, and the improving Sam Cooke aimed almost all of his hits at that same teen dream audience.

0: Yeah, yeah, yeah. Sam Cooke.
1: Treat me sweet and gentle.
0: Lou Rawls now.
1: When you say goodnight.
0: Sings Duke Ellington.

from the Duke Ellington collection, Mood Indigo, and the vocalist Lou Rawls. Yeah, back in the day, the Shadows played this a lot. Unusual in that it features a bass guitar solo by Jet Harris. Titles of the song is Marvin, spelled backwards, and the boss guitarist Hank Marvin's been playing it ever since. They released this in the Shadows' debut album, 1961. Nivran.

All the oldies on Mondays on Wayne's Music, Radio Hawke's Bay, and Frank Sinatra, of course. Love's been good to me. What do they say about this 50s bundle of dynamite I'm going to play next? The Georgia Gibbs song, and she sang it. She stayed sung, they used to say, or something like that. The Kiss of Fire.

Georgia Gibbs, and here's the kid who was written up as singing hillbilly with a rhythm and blues beat, and that was one of the kinder expressions of public opinion at the time, 1955.

always loved that song from Jailhouse Rock, where Dudley Brooks, a stalwart of the Lionel Hampton Band, played that knockout piano part. And Elvis delivers one of his most confident vocal performances, I reckon, of the early days. This is Wayne's Music on Radio Hawke's Bay on Mondays. Some of the old songs too good to be forgotten. A bit of Western swing now.

0: Well, looks like that's just about it. And friends, we do hope here and there and all around and everywhere that you will enjoy this just throw-together album. We'll put it that way.
1: Thank you, Bob. Bob Wills was his last recording for the last time, the King of Western Swing. He wrote the liner notes for Willie Nelson's first album in 1960s. And Willie used to go along and sing with Bob before Bob Wills died in 1975.

that's Ella Fitzgerald with the Delta Rhythm Boys. Hardly anyone single employment swing musician with whom she did not work, really, when you think about it, during a career which spanned nearly six decades. And she could take on the greatest stars in jazz music, and they were able to profit from her vocal expertise. Here goes Love Letters from Kitty Lester.

0: Yeah.
1: Come on, let's do it one more time. All right.
0: And baby, you got what it takes. One more time, Brooke.
2: Written up as one of the most successful rhythm and blues duets of the 1960s. That's Brooke Benton and Dinah Washington, of course.

I love. I haven't played the Yiddish Swing for ages on the program. Jews Brothers Band, what formed? What? How many years now? 25 years ago since they formed up, maybe more. One of the zaniest and most original bands around. They celebrated a new album quite a few years ago. They did a nationwide tour, I remember, with saxophonist Neil Duncan, playing the world's only one-handed saxophone. Founder and leader Herschel Hirscher on accordion. Nigel Gavin played the mandolin and the guitar, if I remember rightly. And then Peter Scott on double bass and chanteur's extraordinaire Lynn Larkin providing lead vocals when she's not playing the melodica. And her own music, of course.